Well, trata sobre España. Hello, everyone. Today, my radio show is all about Spain. Welcome. And here we go. We've got lots of actual Spanish music and sort of Spanish tinged music. Here's a lovely bit of Pokey Lafarge.

The very lovely, Guided by Voices there. They're from Dayton, Ohio. That's from the album Zeppelin Over China. That is for my favourite half-Spanish person. That is Marcus up there in sunny Hertfordshire. That is called My Future in Barcelona. Maybe yours is too. Right, it's all about Spain this month of May. I hope you are enjoying. It is Radio Reverb 97.2 FM. My name is Sam and this is the Hot Sauce Committee. And yes, it's all about Spain this month. I am going to Benidorm next Monday and I'm very excited. So hence, we've got a lot of Spanish music for you. So enjoy. We just had two Barcelona-related songs there. That was Guided by Voices. And before that, the very lovely Pokey Lafarge from the album Something in the Water. I've seen Pokey Lafarge 3 times and he is very, very impressive live. If he comes back to Brighton again, I would urge you to go and see him. In the meantime, I've got some more things to say for some of my lovely listeners. Some more dedications. This is for, where are we? Yes, the Camino. Something I've always wanted to do is a very, very long walk that takes several months. And who is doing that? Caroline is doing the Camino all the way to Santiago. So good luck to you. And this is the Black Keys from the album El Camino and Run Right Back.

And that was The Fall. Sorry, I caught me by surprise at the end there. That was I'm Going to Spain by The Fall. And before that, Spain by The Stranglers. So here we go. It's all about Spain here in May on Radio Reverb 97.2 FM. My name is Sam and this is the Hot Sauce Committee. We've actually got some Spanish bands as well. And this is the Refrescos from Madrid.

0: That was Maga de Oz and Mujer Amante, which means loving woman, from the album Belfast. I hope you enjoyed that. A couple of Spanish songs for you. And the before then, the Refrescos and Aquí No Hay Playa. So I hope you enjoyed that. It's all about Spain in May. In coming up in June, I'm not sure what I'm going to do, but I'll let you know. But before then, in all throughout May, it's all about Spain, because I'm going to Spain next week and I'm very excited. Thank you, as ever, to Radio Reverb for letting me do this. I am a huge fan of being on the radio, and I hope you are enjoying yourselves. Let's shake our booty a little bit.
1: Aye.

That song broke many internet records at the time. Despacito, which means slowly, by Luis Fonsi there. Hope you enjoyed that. Got you dancing around the kitchen or wherever you are. Nice bit of music there. Enjoyed that. Excellent stuff. Right, where are we going now? I have seen this band with the lovely Elaine twice, once in Lanzarote and once in Amsterdam. They are La Perro Blanco, or the White Dog. And we met them, and they are lovely, lovely people. I don't know if they've ever come to the UK, but if they do, you should go and see them. They are great. This is Devil in My Bed.

The absolutely superb La Perra Blanco. That was the app from the album Lovers and Fears. That is Devil in My Bed. As a, if you're ever on holiday in Europe and they're playing, as we have done, definitely go and see them. But hopefully they will come to the UK one day. Excellent stuff. Right. We're going to take a slight change of direction here. This is...

I haven't played a lot of New Model Army on my show, but this is a very special song for superfan David's friend, who is John from Broadstairs. And anyone who knew John, who sadly passed away recently, this is for you. This is Orange Tree Roads.

from the album 8. That was New Model Army and Orange Tree Roads. That was for John in Broadstairs. Rest in peace, John. Right, it has been all about Spain here in May on Radio Reverb 97.2 FM. My name is Sam and this is the Hot Sauce Committee. Thank you very much for listening, you lovely, lovely people. As I said before, I'm not sure what I'll be doing in June, but it'll be something summery, hopefully. To finish, this is for Justin up there in super sunny Keswick, and also to Guy, who loves going to Spain. He is in southwest London. And this will end the show. This is The Orb and the absolutely cosmic Spanish Castles in Space. Muchas gracias, todos. It's been a pleasure. Adios.

работает электрический сон, излучая биоэнергию.

Greetings. Welcome to the Sound Laboratory. Starting with Caterina Barbieri. This causes consciousness to fracture. From Patterns of Consciousness on Important Records, came out in 2017.

This is a piece by Caterina Barbieri. This causes consciousness to fracture. Imagine 2017 on the album Patterns of Consciousness on Important Records. Next, a piece by John Cage from his Sonatas and Interludes for a Prepared Piano, Volume 2, Indeterminacy 3. That was recently re-released in 2014 as three original albums on the Documents 2 label. 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

school for social research. Actually, it's 5 field trips, not really a class at all. However, when I proposed it to Dean Clara Meyer, though she was delighted with the idea, she said, "I'll have to let you know later whether or not we'll give it." So she spoke to the president, who couldn't see why there should be a class in mushrooms at the new school. Next, she spoke to Professor McIver, who lives in Piermont. She said, "What do you think about our having a mushroom class at the new school?" He said, "Fine idea. Nothing more than mushroom identification develops the powers of observation." This remark was relayed both to the president and to me. It served to get the class into the catalog and to verbalize for me my present attitude toward music. It isn't useful, music isn't, unless it develops our powers of audition. But most musicians can't hear a single sound. They listen only to the relationship between two or more sounds. Music for them has nothing to do with their powers of audition, but only to do with their powers of observing relationships. In order to do this, they have to ignore all the crying babies, fire engines, telephone bells, coughs that happen to occur during their auditions. Actually, if you run into people who are really interested in hearing sounds, you're apt to find them fascinated by the quiet ones. "Did you hear that?" they will say. In 1954, when I went to Europe, I no sooner arrived in Paris than I noticed that the city was covered with posters publicizing a mushroom exhibition that was being held in the botanical gardens. That was all I needed. Off I went. When I arrived, I found myself in a large room filled with many tables upon which were displayed many species of fungi. On the hour, from a large centrally placed loudspeaker, a recorded lecture on the deadly poisonous amanitas was delivered. During this lecture, nobody in the hall moved or spoke. Each person's attention was, so to speak, riveted to the information being given. A week later, I was in Köln, in Germany, attending a concert of electronic music. There was also an audience and a large loudspeaker. However, many in the audience were dozing off, and some were talking to their neighbors. I went to a concert upstairs in Town Hall. The composer, whose works were being performed, had provided program notes. One of these notes was to the effect that there is too much pain in the world. After the concert, I was walking along with the composer, and he was telling me how the performances had not been quite up to snuff. So I said, "Well, I enjoyed the music, but I don't agree with that program note about there being too much pain in the world." He said, "What? Don't you think there's enough?" I said, "I think there's just the right amount." In 1949, Merce Cunningham and I went to Europe on a Dutch boat. As we were approaching Rotterdam, the fog became so thick that landing was delayed. To expedite matters, the customs officials came aboard the boat. Passengers formed into lines and one by one were questioned. Merce Cunningham was in one line, I was in another. I smoke a great deal, whereas he doesn't smoke at all. However, he was taking 5 cartons of cigarettes into Europe for me, and I had that number myself. We were both traveling through Holland to Belgium and then France, and the customs regulations vary for all those countries with regard to cigarettes. For instance, you could at that time take 5 cartons per person into France, but only 2 per person into Holland. When I got to my customs officer, all of this was clear to both of us. Out of the goodness of his heart, he was reluctant to deprive me of my 3 extra cartons or to charge duty on them. But he found it difficult to find an excuse for letting me off. Finally, he said, "Are you going to go out of Holland backwards?" I said, "Yes." He was overjoyed. Then he said, "You can keep all the cigarettes. Have a good trip." I left the line and noticed that Merce Cunningham had just reached his customs officer and was having some trouble about the extra cartons. So I went over and told the official that Merce Cunningham was going to go out of Holland backwards. He was delighted. "Oh," he said, "in that case, there's no problem at all." About 10 years ago, down at Black Mountain College during a summer session, I arranged an amateur festival of the works of Erik Satie. There were altogether 25 concerts, most of them about 30 minutes long, but a few were longer. For each one, I prepared to talk about the music which was to be heard. This was necessary because most of the people there had a German point of view and the music I was presenting was French. Satie had little fondness for German music. He told Debussy, for instance, that what was needed was a music without any sauerkraut in it. And he remarked that the reason Beethoven was so well known was that he had a good publicity manager.
So after about 10 of the concerts and talks, I gave a good-sized talk about music in which I denounced Beethoven. A few days later, Patsy Lynch, now Patsy Davenport, knocked on my door and said, "I think I understand what you said about Beethoven, and I think I agree. But I have a very serious question to ask you. How do you feel about Bach?" One day, I asked Schoenberg what he thought about the international situation. He said, "The important thing to do is to develop foreign trade." One day while I was composing, the telephone rang. A lady's voice said, "Is this John Cage, the percussion composer?" I said, "Yes." She said, "This is the J. Walter Thompson Company." I didn't know what that was, but she explained that their business was advertising. She said, "Hold on, one of our directors wants to speak to you." During a pause, my mind went back to my composition. Then suddenly a man's voice said, "Mr. Cage, are you willing to prostitute your art?" I said, "Yes." He said, "Well, bring us some samples Friday at 2. I did. After hearing a few recordings, one of the directors said to me, "Wait a minute." Then 7 directors formed what looked like a football huddle. From this, one of them finally emerged, came over to me and said, "You're too good for us. We're going to save you for Robinson Crusoe." One day, down at Black Mountain College, David Tudor was eating his lunch. A student came over to his table and began asking him questions. David Tudor went on eating his lunch. The student kept on asking questions. Finally, David Tudor looked at him and said, "If you don't know, why do you ask?" There's a street in Stony Point, in a lowland near the river, where a number of species of mushrooms grow abundantly. I visit this street often. A few years ago in May, I found the morel there, a choice mushroom which is rare around Rockland County. I was delighted. None of the people living on this street ever talk to me while I'm collecting mushrooms. Sometimes children come over and kick at them before I get to them. Well, the year after I found the morel, I went back in May expecting to find it again, only to discover that a cinder block house had been put up where the mushroom had been growing. As I looked at the changed land, all the people in the neighborhood came out on their porches. One of them said, "Ha ha, your mushrooms are gone." A composer friend of mine, who spent some time in a mental rehabilitation center, was encouraged to do a good deal of bridge playing. After one game, his partner was criticizing his play of an ace on a trick which had already been won. My friend stood up and said,
If you think I came to the loony bin to learn to play bridge, you're crazy. Once I was visiting my Aunt Marge. She was doing her laundry. She turned to me and said, "You know, I love this machine much more than I do your Uncle Walter. A very dirty composer was attempting to explain to a friend how dirty a person was whom he had recently met. He said, "He has dirt between his fingers, the way you and I have between our toes." Earl Brown and I spent several months splicing magnetic tape together. We sat on opposite sides of the same table. Each of us had a pattern of the splicing to be done, the measurements to be made, etc. Since we were working on tapes that were later to be synchronized, we checked our measurements every now and then against each other. We invariably discovered errors in each other's measurements. At first, each of us thought the other was being careless. When the whole situation became somewhat exasperating, we took a single ruler and a single tape, and each one marked where he thought an inch was. The two marks were at different points. It turned out that Earl Brown closed one eye when he made his measurements, whereas I kept both eyes open. We then tried closing one of my eyes and later opening both of his. There still was disagreement as to the length of an inch. Finally, we decided that one person should do all the final synchronizing splices, but then errors crept in due to changes in weather. In spite of these obstacles, we went on doing what we were doing for about 5 more months, 12 hours a day, until the work was finished. I enrolled in a class in mushroom identification. The teacher was a PhD and the editor of a publication on mycology. One day he picked up a mushroom, gave a good deal of information about it, mainly historical, and finally named the plant as Pluteus cervinus edible. I was certain that that plant was not Pluteus cervinus. Due to the attachment of its gills to the stem, it seemed to me to be an entoloma and therefore very possibly seriously poisonous. I thought, what shall I do? Point out the teacher's error or, following school etiquette, saying nothing, let other members of the class possibly poison themselves? I decided to speak. I said, "I doubt whether that mushroom is Pluteus cervinus. I think it's an entoloma." The teacher said, "Well, we'll key it out." This was done, and it turned out that I was right. The plant was Entoloma grayanum, a poisonous mushroom. The teacher came over to me and said, "If you know so much about mushrooms, why do you take this class?" I said, "I take this class because there's so much about mushrooms I don't know." Then I said, "By the way, how is it that you didn't recognize that plant?" He said, "Well, I specialize in the jelly fungi. I just give the fleshy fungi a whirl." An Irish hero whose mother had died was required by his mother-in-law to set out on a journey to an island beneath the sea and to bring back some golden apples he would find there. Should he fail to return within a year, he would lose his right to the throne, relinquishing it to one of his stepbrothers. For his journey, he was given a miserable shaggy nag. No sooner had he set out than the nag said, "Look in my ear, you will find a metal ball. Throw it on the path ahead of us, and we will follow it wherever it goes." Unhesitatingly, the prince did this, and
And so, proceeding by chance, they passed through many perilous situations. Finally, on the point of success, the horse said to the prince, "Now take your sword and slit my throat." The prince hesitated, but only for a moment. No sooner had he killed the horse than, lo and behold, it turned into a prince who, except for the acquiescence of the hero, would have had to remain a miserable, shaggy nag. Schoenberg always complained that his American pupils didn't do enough work. There was one girl in the class, in particular, who, it is true, did almost no work at all. He asked her one day why she didn't accomplish more. She said, "I don't have any time." He said, "How many hours are there in the day?" She said, 24. He said, "Nonsense. There are as many hours in a day as you put into it." David Tudor and I went up to New Haven to do a television class for the New Haven State Teachers College. That college specializes in teaching by means of television. What they do is to make a tape, audio and visual, and then broadcast it at a later date early in the morning. In the course of my talking, I said something about the purpose of purposelessness. Afterward, one of the teachers said to the head of the music department, "How are you going to explain that to the class next Tuesday?" Anyway, we finished the TV business, drove back to the school, and I asked the teachers to recommend some second-hand bookstores in New Haven for David Tudor and me to visit. They did. A half hour later, when we walked into one of them, the book dealer said, "Mr. Tudor, Mr. Cage?" I said, "Yes." He said, "You're to call the State Teachers College." I did. They said the television class we had recorded had not been recorded at all. Apparently someone forgot to turn something on. On the way back from New Haven, we were driving along the Housatonic. It was a beautiful day. We stopped to have dinner, but the restaurants at the river's edge turned out not to be restaurants at all, but dark, run-down bars with, curiously, no views of the river. So we drove on to Newtown, where we saw many cars parked around a restaurant that appeared to have a colonial atmosphere. I said, "All those cars are a good sign. Let's eat there." When we got in, we were in a large dining room with very few other people eating. The waitress seemed slightly giddy. David Tudor ordered some ginger ale and after quite a long time was served some Coca-Cola, which he refused. Later, we both ordered parfaits. Mine was to be chocolate, his to be strawberry. As the waitress entered the kitchen, she shouted, "Two chocolate parfaits." When David Tudor explained to her later that he had ordered strawberry, she said they must have made some mistake in the kitchen. I said, "There must be another dining room in this building with a lot of people eating in it." The waitress said, "Yes, it's downstairs. And there are only two of us for each floor, and we keep running back and forth." Then we had to go back to New Haven to do the TV class over again. This time on the way back, it was a very hot and humid day. We stopped again in Newtown, but at a different place, and for some ice. There was a choice: raspberry, grape, lemon, orange, and pineapple. I took grape. It was refreshing. I asked the lady who served it whether she had made it. She said yes. I said, "Is it fresh fruit?" She said, "It's not fresh, but it's fruit." Betty Isaacs told me that when she was in New Zealand, she was informed that none of the mushrooms growing wild there was poisonous. So one day when she noticed a hillside covered with fungi, she gathered a lot and made catsup. When she finished the catsup, she tasted it, and it was awful. Nevertheless, she bottled it and put it up on a high shelf. A year later, she was house cleaning and discovered the catsup, which she had forgotten about. She was on the point of throwing it away, but before doing this, she tasted it. It had changed color.
Originally a dirty gray, it had become black. And, as she told me, it was divine, improving the flavor of whatever it touched. In 1952, I was asked to write a manifesto about new music. I wrote, instantaneous and unpredictable. Then below, I wrote, nothing is accomplished by writing a piece of music. Ditto for hearing a piece of music. Ditto for playing a piece of music. Then there was a bracket and the words, our ears are now in excellent condition. My signature followed, and that was all there was to it. When the Depression began, I was in Europe. After a while, I came back and lived with the family in the Pacific Palisades. I had read somewhere that Richard Bulig, the pianist, had years before in Berlin given the first performance of Schoenberg's Opus 11. I thought to myself, he probably lives right here in Los Angeles. So I looked in the phone book, and sure enough, there was his name. I called him up and said, I'd like to hear you play the Schoenberg pieces. He said he wasn't contemplating giving a recital. I said, well, surely you play at home. Couldn't I come over one day and hear the Opus 11? He said, certainly not. He hung up. Then about a year later, the family had to give up the house in the Palisades. Mother and Dad went to an apartment in Los Angeles. I found an auto court in Santa Monica, where in exchange for doing the gardening, I got an apartment to live in a large room back of the court over the garages, which I used as a lecture hall. I was 19 years old and enthusiastic about modern music and painting. I went from house to house in Santa Monica, explaining this to the housewives. I offered 10 lectures for $2.50. I said I will learn each week something about the subject that I will then lecture on. Well, the week came for my lecture on Schoenberg. Except for a minuet, Opus 25, his music was too difficult for me to play. No recordings were then available. I thought of Richard Bulig. I decided not to telephone him, but to go directly to his house and visit him. I hitchhiked into L.A., arriving at his house at noon. He wasn't home. I took a pepper bough off a tree and, pulling off the leaves one by one, recited, he'll come home, he won't, he'll come home, etc. It always turned out, he'll come home. He did, at midnight. I explained I'd been waiting to see him for 12 hours. He invited me into the house. When I asked him to illustrate my lecture on Schoenberg, he said, certainly not. However, he said he'd like to see some of my compositions, and we made an appointment for the following week.

Christophe Cascal. Playing Karl Heinz Stockhausen's 1959 piece, Zyklus, for one percussionist. Comes from the David Tudor, Christophe Cascal, Alois Kontarski, Bernhard Kontarski album, Stockhausen Kegel, released on Trunk Records in 2015, originally released on Series 2000 in 1961. 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

The track from the archive that you just heard was Zyklus for One Percussionist by Karlheinz Stockhausen, composed way back in 1959, and performed by Christoph Kaskill. From the album David Tudor, Christoph Kaskill, Alois Kontarski, Bernhard Kontarski, Stockhausen, Kagel, LP on Trunk Records. This is from the Terry Riley Zeitgeist album Intuitive Leaps that came out on Work Music in 1994. It's the third part of The Room of Remembrance that was commissioned by Zeitgeist and premiered by them in Lisbon in 1987.

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On this final piece, The Room of Remembrance, Part 3 by Terry Riley, performed by Zeitgeist, which you can find on their Intuitive Leaps album. Be seeing you.

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1: 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I'm DJ Fiery Biscuits, and I'm going to do a cheeky plug for a couple of gigs we've got coming up. Sunday the 7th of June, Split in the Atom 79, experimental free noise all day at the Green Door Store, with Mario Garneri and John Macedo, Xena Breakdown, Adam Ligo, Nanonic, Wasps, Lewis Clay, Shark Karma and Pars Per Million, and me DJing. It's free all day and doors are at 3:45. And this Sunday, the 31st of May, we have F. Ampism playing on our eco-musicology project plot up at Stam Organics, which is also free. Starts at 2 p.m. roughly, and it'll be a lovely day. And this is The Flab in My Mind

night, pour it out. Act upon the word of God. Throw down your crutches. Step out by faith. Throw down your action. Word of God. Throw down action. Word of God. Throw down action. Word of God. Throw down action. Word of God. Throw down

Ha ha ha.

then. Is we ready for a sunny show? Or what? Indeed, we are ready, and it is the Pete Jones Show, coming to you extremely live from the very top of Reverb Tower, 17 floors of sheer wonder. Anyone who has been to the building will know exactly what I'm talking about. So how you doing, folks? You know, it's another week. It's the Pete Jones Show. We've got 2 hours of just sheer wonder and delight, all supplied by the very, very talented bunch of musicians that we call friends on the show. I'll give you a little lowdown in a minute, but this entire show, I mean, let's put it out there, is sort of a happy birthday to Dougie Cully. Yeah, it's his birthday. I know. Not even he knows how old he is. No one will tell us. But it is Dougie's birthday. He's a very fine listener. We do love him to bits. And we just want to say hi. Dougie, happy birthday. So, the show. Well, we got no guests for you. Last week's guests kind of destroyed that. We had the lovely Phil and Mark of this parish in to discuss Reverbathon, which we will talk about. That is this weekend coming, 2nd and 3rd of May. We'll also talk about the Celebar gig on the 24th of May. But we'll, you know, for now, I will let you know the artists that you can expect to hear. We got tracks in from Dead Star Boys, The Dead Reds. See what I did? The Beigely Grange, Pet Twin, Friend of a Friend, who are, strictly speaking, not necessarily, they're not even British. They're from America, but they are supporting and playing with Pet Twin at a gig coming up, so I thought I'd support both. New track in from Fred Hills. We've got an Amy Walker track, which is, I absolutely love. Amy Walker, where have you been? We love this stuff. Mo Trunk, we've got a Matthew English track. Wild Horse, Star Collector, and Fun City. You're starting to see a pattern here. Those three artists who will be lining up for your delight on the 24th of May down the old Cellar Bar, of course. Then we've got tracks from Little Wasters. We've got Joy Machines, Blackwood Rediffusion, Two Minds as One, John Bailey, Groove Tube, so many O's in that, Amity, Sister Bardot, Sophie Moore, Sam Power, because you guys love the guy, Sea of Days, and The Evolving Ninth Hour. Now, you can get in touch, as many of you have already. We've got the FMJ, the future Mrs. Jones. She's not only listening, but mowing the lawn at the same time. I hope there's not like an electrical lead going out onto that grass that you're just about to slice open. You can text in 07909 547 336 and just let us know what's going on.

0: Ladies and gentlemen, boys and girls, and all the animals. 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
1: It so is. Thank you for that. Back in your box. I realise we didn't actually introduce all the producers are in the house who make the show quite what it is. You know what I'm saying? We've got Bernie and Ernie right behind me, through the glass, of course, not literally behind me. That would be weird. Yeah. Then we got Brett, who's doing... I'm never quite sure. And then Simone over there, who's been watching over and over again the last 20 seconds of the London Marathon. She loves sport. She keeps wanting this guy who's second to come, you know what I mean? Yeah, because he did well. Man, that guy did well. He did the under 3 minutes and stuff, and he... Yeah, he just came second. Anyway, back to the show. That was, of course, the Beige Lee Grange. Three great tracks, by the way. Hi, Pete. My name is Stuart from the Beige Lee Grange, and I try and catch up with your show each week. Thank you, Stuart. Where are you catching up with it? It's good to hear new sounds, new artists. Yes, it is. I heard Rory Flynn's new song last week. Yep, we definitely played that. He encouraged me to send this new track in. Oh, you're mates with Rory Flynn now. I've just finished a new tune that I think fits your vibe. It has a jangly psych pop rock feel, and I'm very happy with the music and the lyrics. If that is a brilliant track, by the way, the Beige Lee Grange. There's a new EP. It's called Falling Away. That track, confusingly, although it talks about falling away, I think is actually called Free Falling. Yeah, there's a lot of falling going on here. But it's, you know, we love it. Absolutely brilliant. And I was drumming away in the background. He says, I wanted to send it to you before it hits the streaming platforms. Well, you know, you gotta preempt the streaming platforms. And we're best than us, quite frankly. So hopefully we got all four tracks and we will keep playing because we very much like the Beige Lee Grange. Track in the middle was the Dead Reds. Hey, Pete, I'm contacting you on behalf of the Dead Reds, a Brighton-based psych rock band. There's a lot of psych rock and we love it. Don't get me wrong. I am reaching out as on Friday, the 24th of April, right, so last Friday, they are releasing a new single and it's called Mother's Daughter. I thought it was great. Mother's Daughter takes you through a psychedelic dream, weaving instruments and vocals to reach a crescendo of strings, harmonies, and wailing guitar and harp solos. It's all in there. It's got it all going on. This is Beth Lee's The Dead Reds, of course. She says, if it connects, Pete, amazing. If not, we still appreciate you taking a moment. We took more than a moment, my friend. We took the whole dang track. Either way, thanks for supporting new music. Well, that's very sweet. Thank you for saying. Top of the three, Dead Star Boys. This is great. This goes on. It says, all right, Pete. That's how it kicks in. We got a bit busy and didn't know what to send you from the new Dead Star Boys album. Summer has gone. Hang on a minute. It's only the 27th. Are you kidding? Was that summer? Are we heading for autumn? Summer has gone. Isn't an obvious choice, I know, but we like it. Please let us know if you're keen on it. I love it. Or any other thoughts you might have. The album has been getting some great reviews too. Louder Than War. Power chords and psychotic reactions. There's a nervous tension at the heart of the Medway. And Dead Star Boys have got it perfectly sus. Well, thanks, Pat. That's Pat McGinn, of course. He goes on to say, P.S. I like a P.S. If you're wondering... Not sure I was, but I like it. I changed to the new McGinn moniker when the band name changed. I like to have a fresh start. Oh, I see. So you change your name every time you change the band's name. That is groovy. Listen, folks, you can get in touch. Let us know what you are up to and where you're listening and how you're listening. 07909 547 336. And I'm just slightly worried that the electrical lead has been mowed over on the lawn. Yeah, more on that story later.

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0: 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Thanks so much for being here.
1: Yeah.
0: We love you.
1: We do.
0: We appreciate you.
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0: We adore you.
2: You took the words right out of my mouth. A lovely message in from Maureen, listening in Stenning, referring to that Fred Hills track, I think. She just says, lovely, peaceful, gentle, relaxing and beautiful. Well, that is Fred Hills, of course. Hi, Pete. Hope you're well. It's been a while since my last release. February 25, seriously. Due to starting a master's course in music therapy. Well, Fred, hope it went well, or is going well, or you're doing it, or you've done it. Let us know how that has gone. Music therapy and master's, zower. By the way, if you're getting a little bit confused by background music, well, there's a guy playing a piano literally outside the studio. Why? Why are you doing that? Will someone please have a word? Anyway, Fred goes on. Really excited to have this one out, and I'd be super grateful if you're up for giving it a spin. Fred, you know I am. I don't know how you spin an MP3, but we'll give it a go. It's a track called Karma Now. It explores the fragile space between emotional exhaustion and acceptance through reflective lyrics and an intimate atmospheric sound. He aims to capture the moment when the noise fades and you're left confronting your flaws. Oh, I don't think I want the noise to fade if that's the outcome. While also allowing yourself a little grace. Oh yes, grace. Graceful and elegance, I hope. Graceful and elegant. It was recorded at the Yard Studio Hove, produced by Alex Barron and co-mixed and mastered by Mickey Wilton. Thanks, Fred, for sending that over. It's lovely to hear from you again, by the way. The other two tracks, well, the one in the middle, a slight imposter, but we're supporting them, of course we are, our American friends, and we need a few. Friend of a Friend, actually, is the name of the band. I'll just read this. This came in from Grace. Grace says, hey Pete, hope you're doing super well. I'm reaching out on behalf of US-based electronic art rock Friend of a Friend. Hear me out, you'll see why. They are in town the first week of May for a short UK and Paris run, promoting upcoming singles and tour songs from their forthcoming record. They'd love to come by for an in-studio session. Well, we've already had a word. The dates don't quite work. But the reason why we're playing them is because they are playing in Brighton on the 4th of May with their friends, Brighton-based electronic group Pet Twin, who we also played. So that's why. That is why. So 4th of May, you can go and see them. I'm reading on. I'm scanning through this. There's no mention of where the gig is. Yeah, we'll get back to you. We'll work on that one. So anyway, folks, how you doing? Are you as busy as the pianist outside the studio? He's humming away. Do let us know what's going on. 07909 547336. Don't forget, it is Dougie's birthday, so if you're anywhere near the man, do wish him a very happy birthday. This, my friends, is Amy Walker. I'll get it. What?
3: Have you heard about Ben?
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1: Necesitan de los servicios de los...
2: And so what would it sound like? I don't know. To be or not to be, that is the question. Whether it is nobler in the mind to suffer the slings and arrows of outrageous fortune or to take arms against a sea of trouble and by a proposal. I sounded a bit like that.

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1: We so are both those things. 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
1: Yeah, and if you are listening to the repeat, well, it's probably about 18.50 on Saturday evening. That's if they are repeating this week, of course, because we've got the Reverbathon, as you just heard. More on that in a little while. We're going to do a big old plug on that. In the meantime, that was the gorgeous Matthew English with his track Invisible Man. Absolutely brilliant. Track before that was from Mo Trunk. I don't know. Where did that name come from? It's Ronan. Hey, Pete. This is Ronan from Nil by Habit and Sephos Powders. Now, that's a pretty punchy, weighty back catalogue you got there, Ronan. Now you're Mo Trunk. Yeah. Hope you're keeping well. I've got a new solo track out. We'll get it over to you. And if you want to give it a spin, well, we definitely did. It's called Bird. B-I-R-D. You know how to spell. Top of the three. Oh, are we newly converted to Amy Walker? Wasn't that brilliant? I love that. He ain't got a plan. He's got a driving ban. I love it. So good. Amy Walker, seriously, if you've got anything else, please send it over. Hey, Pete. This is Amy. Hope you're well. I have a new song coming out on the 1st of May, which I've attached. Below, it says. Below. Is there any chance you can please play it on Radio Reverb? Well, yeah. By the way, it says my socials are Amy Louise Walker Music. That's Insta. And on TikTok, Amy Louise Walker. We obviously tried to tag her on Facebook. No chance. Why would Amy Walker be on Facebook? Exactly. Ridiculous idea. Now, we're kind of weekly just drip feeding this gig on you, Cellar Bar at the Brunswick. We got Wild Horse absolutely headlining. Then we got Star Collector over from Vancouver. Then we got Fun City from Worthing. An absolute brilliant trio. It's £10 a ticket. It's at the Cellar Bar down the old Brunswick. Please think about it. Get over there. 24th of May, 2026. It is a Sunday, but it's kind of a Saturday, Friday, Sunday, if you know what I'm saying, because it's a bank holiday the day after. You see? Win. Go to www.brunswickpub.co.uk and scroll down, find tickets for the 24th of May, or look for that pretty funky black and white image of Wild Horse. It's also on the Pete Jones Show Facebook page. You can't miss it. But in the meantime, here are the three artists that you can see for a tenner, kicking off with Wild Horse.

Hey, fine folks of Brighton. This is Vic from Star Collector in Vancouver, BC, Canada. And you're listening to The Pete Jones Show on Radio Reverb. We're going to be in your fair city May 24th at the Brunswick with Wild Horse and Fun City. So come on down for a night of cowbells, chaos, and musical mayhem. Look forward to seeing you.

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1: Unbelievably good for you. Better than a massive chunk of ginger. Yeah. And that's peeled. So, yes, that was the sound of Fun City with their track Pheromones. Absolutely love that. He smells like cheater. Yeah. Star Collector before that, Queen Bed. And Wild Horse, a bit of an earlier track from Wild Horse, Dance Like an Animal. What a trio. What a lineup. What a deal. I know, £10 on the 24th of May. Will you stop hitting the microphone, you fools? Thank you. 24th of May, 7 o'clock, Cellar Bar, Brunswick. Go to, obviously, the website, brunswickpub.co.uk, all yours. Now, lovely message in. Slight, you know, links there, because obviously one of those bands is from Vancouver, in Canada. That will be Star Collector, as is one of our listeners who's just messaged in. It's Matt. Matt has just messaged. He goes, morning, evening, actually, yeah, I guess it is your morning. Really enjoying the music today, Pete. What was the name of the chap singing Invisible Man? Brackets. I sneezed just at the wrong time. Damn you, allergies. Yes, damn you, curses. Well, thank you for asking. That was Matthew English. He used to be called Matt English, but he changed his name through Depot to Matthew English. He's absolutely brilliant. I think you can get him on YouTube. Brilliant, brilliant, brilliant. It's a track called Invisible Man. We've known Matthew for quite a long time. In fact, the photo, funnily enough, out of focus at the beginning of the banner on our audio boom platform, if you will. I think that was taken in 2016. In the background, that's Matt English. I know, we go back, we do. A lovely message in from Fractured, who very kindly have just announced that they have just donated money for the Pete Jones Show for Reverbathon, for Radio Reverb, in exchange of us playing one, possibly two, because they're very short, tracks during our amazing show, which for us, we're doing our show 3 till 5 in the Hope and Ruin, of course. Also mentions, and we'll do this on Sunday as well, Jeff from Fracture says, any plugs for our show, Pete, at the Pipeline on Saturday the 6th of June would also gratefully be received. Well, listen, if you donate to us for this show and you sling us, you know, a tenner or whatever, for playing a track, then we will plug away whatever you want. Send us, email it, and we will give a little plug out or a push to, you know, for you. That's the point, because you are in effect one of our donors if you do that. You can join a motley crew. So far we've got Oliver Robinson, Alfie Wiltshire and the Grown Man, Kenny Murray, Metropolitan Elite, Jimmy Lee Morris, The Last of the Lovely Days, The Evolving Ninth Hour, Hurricane Shack, Kieran Phelan and Fractured just joining that crew. So those so far are sponsoring. We've got a 24 slot, so you can see there's some gaps. Do literally go and do whatever you can, please. Go to radioreverb.com/donate. We would appreciate it if you could put the Pete Jones Show in the reference box, so then we know that you've donated and that you want a track played. And it'd be even better if you could email us, pete@pjproductions.co.uk, just with either a track you want us to play or a bit of info that you want us to get out there, because that's, we're only there for you, you know, we're literally there for you, that is it. Another message in from Fraction saying, we're playing the Preston Park Popular Front. Oh, I see. These are tracks they want me to play. Yes, no, okay, brilliant. I got it. I thought that was a gig. That would be a great name for a gig. The Preston Park Popular Front. No, why not? Anyway, I'm going to take a little breather. This, my friends, is Little Wasters.

0: knows what he likes.
1: Yeah.
0: And he likes what he knows.
1: Yeah.
0: It's Pete Jones on Radio Reverb.
1: Thank you. I know that. That is Blackwood Red Effusion, Jet Black Heart. Thank you. Well, you know, the album, which is called Lost Songs, which I can't wait to get hold of, actually, comes out on the 1st of May. So that's the end of this week, surely. I mean, because we're at the 27th. I mean, this May can't be any further away, can it? Hey, Pete, this is Jared. I've attached below the songs from a double A-side single MP3 thing that I released last week. Jet Black Heart was inspired by the beers on a pub menu board. I wonder, is that the Hole in the Wall pub? Because they got kind of crazy names, those drinks. Telephonic Radio by a news story. Okay, well, you know, we played that before. We'll play it again. Thank you so much, Jared, for sending that over. Blackwood Red Effusion. Always love a little bit of that. Kind of raucousy track, Joy Machines. It's called MIRLIB. Dave, a little bit chuffed that we played it last time. He says it was a top show, Pete, and was great to have our little ditty in there with so many other quality tunes. Yeah, well, that's what we do, my friend. Top of the three, love that. That was the Little Wasters. Just absolutely brilliant, actually. We had a great treat when Paul came in and just played us a little hard out and chatted all things Paul and Little Wasters. That was a chat called Beachside Hotel. You can get to see them playing live back at the Cellar Bar, this time Saturday the 30th of May. It's a matinee show, and it is between 2 and 5. He's also dragging his brother along in support, as he's in a band with his boy, hence the matinee, hence the fact that it's for 13 plus age group, which is brilliant. Get the kids in there, that's what I say. Lovely message back from Whammer. He let us know he was listening earlier. He says, hey Pete, can you mention that my granddaughter's band, this is where we're going, folks, Girls on Film, great name, are playing an original set, that's cool, at the St. Anne's Wells Day Fest. That is a great event, always, on Saturday, 12:50, and they are all 15-year-olds, followed by our slot, Dirty Weekend, who are all 50-year-olds. Or something like that. That's a great event. And you know what I love about St. Anne's Wells event? It really does encourage the younger artists to get up on stage and just play, you know, play the crowd. I mean, it's a great crowd too. So that is this coming Saturday. If you're there anyway, you'll see them. If you want to go specially to see them, which I highly recommend, 12:50 on that Saturday. Brilliant. This, my friends, Two Minds as One.

0: Pete Jones is one of the nicest guys on radio.
1: What?
0: Next time you see him, ask him for a tenner.
1: What? No, we're asking you for a tenner, you fool. It's the Reverbathon. I'm not going to give you a tenner. You've got to give us the tenner. If you want your track played, that is, then join the party. You can also come see us play live. When I say play, I mean we'll be playing around, baby. We'll be playing tracks, that's what I mean. Yeah, not doing the stuff. That's what you do. That is Sunday at the Hope and Ruin between 3 and 5, but the Reverbathon is all weekend. You know, stick with it. That, my friends, was A-OK from the Groove Tubes. There's three oohs in that. Groove. G-R-O-O-O-V-E. Yeah, baby. Thanks, John. John LeSwerve. Love that name. I don't know what is it about John LeSwerve? I love that name. It's kind of got a tennis connotation. Anyway, is that just in my head? John Bailey was the track before that with Big House. Big House actually comes from his album The Empty Vessel Rattles the Loudest. Does it? I don't know if it's empty. I mean, what's going on there? What's rattling? Yeah, I don't know. Do you know what I mean? What? Two minds as one, top of the three. This is from Rory. He says, hey Pete, hope you're keeping well. My indie rock editor's suede side project, Two Minds as One, have just released their third single. What gets you in your third singles? By the way, incidentally, Rory, I'm not sure we've had the other two. So do you mind? Do you mind doing some work and sending us the first two singles? Yeah, otherwise we'll keep playing that one. Which is, you know, no bad thing, of course. Thank you. He says, would you mind if I send you either? No, yeah, send us all. Just send us stuff, man. That goes for you too. You can always email us MP3s, preferably, to pete@pjproductions.co.uk and a little bit of info, not necessarily, well, about you and about the track, if you've got gigs coming up, that kind of thing, just for us to, you know, get the measure of you. Yeah. Sometimes we just need that, you know what I'm saying? This, my gorgeous people, is a track from Amity.

0: 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Absolutely gorgeous.
1: Pete wants to say thank you for listening to his wonderful radio show here on Radio Reverb.
0: Yeah.
1: As a means of gratitude, he wants to offer you a hug.
0: What?
1: But make sure you shower first.
0: Is this pre or post-COVID? What's going on? We don't do that sort of thing. What you can do, of course, you can do what Matt has done from Vancouver. Even if you're not an artist, you can still donate for Reverbathon. Thank you so much, Matt. Really appreciate that and your lovely kind words. You guys can go to radioreverb.com/donate. Whichever artist you fancy, hopefully the Pete Jones Show, obviously, whatever show, I mean. You know, you get a mention on the Reverbathon 2026. We're doing it live from the Hope and Ruin. This show, 3 till 5 on Sunday the 3rd of May. Please come down and say hello. We would love to meet you. And you can meet all the producers. They'll be there. Yeah, why not? Looking through the glass. What else you got to do? Honestly, they do nothing. That was Sophie Moore. Of course it was. Brilliant. Down the Road. It's the second single from the album Trouble in Mind. Absolutely adore it. The first one we played was Closer Than. That was a cracker too. Sophie, if you're listening, please keep sending in. Love, love, love. Lovely message in from Andy listening in Canterbury. He just says lovely. Yeah, he's talking about that track. Sophie Moore. Yeah, very lovely. In fact, he's all over the last few tracks. We've woken him up. I don't know what happened. He was napping for the first hour. And then suddenly, boom, shakalaka. Sister Bardo was the middle track with Quince. Absolutely brilliant. Written, recorded and self-produced in Tracy's Studio 88 in Brighton. That is Tracy's Studio 88. Not aware of that one. Quince, well, this is a cinematic down-tempo soul song with resonating synths charting grief. Why am I laughing? Called Quince because the song was born the day Quincy Jones passed away. Like that. Exactly 1 month after my father. That is... you see, it's when you see parallels and links. That is so moving. Every loss reveals what we are. Lush, emotive and emerging directly from the soul. Sister Bardo, thank you so much. Tracy Godding, of course. Top of those three, pointed out by Andy in Canterbury. This is what I mean. We were listening with Amity. Listening to Amity. And, you know, the observation, I think it was pretty strong, came out saying, it feels like a Bond theme, Pete. I agree. That Amity track is so good. We do love it. It's called Bite Me. Unfortunately, I mean, I can give you the gig details, but it's already sold out. That is Folklore Rooms, May the 10th. If you want to pop up to Clapham on May the 6th, the Bread and Roses in Clapham, you still see that. Or, of course, Folkestone Speedway. That might be a bit noisy. Isn't that a track? I don't know. 3rd of May. Or the Cheltenham Jazz Festival on the 1st of May. Wow, Amity is out and about. Out and about. Lovely message in, I think, here from Tom saying Sam Power needs some extra energy to keep painting the garden wall. Please give him a shout out. I'll do more than that. I'll play his track. This, my friends, is Crazy.

is. We're bang out of time. We are going to have to ditch the Sea of Days track. Apologies. We'll play it again. That was Sam Power with Crazy. As Andy in Canterbury points out, and this is a moot point, I must admit, he points out various artists that have also had tracks called Crazy. Seal, Patsy Cline, Gnarls Barkley. Yeah, to which I say, crazy brackets for you. Madonna. Yeah, yeah. Oh, crazy horses, of course. Yeah, oh, I see. It has to be crazy. No, I get it. That's good. Sam Power, Crazy. That is the show. We will put this all up on Mixcloud for you so you can enjoy it at your own leisure. Please come down to the Hope and Ruin. Join us for the Reverbathon. We'll put out some more posts on Facebook during the week. Just, you know, think about it. You gotta dig deep, man, to keep this show on air. That's the way to go, my friends. This, my friends, is The Evolving Hour. Please, please, please take care and adios.

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Welcome along to this week's scorchingly hot episode of Soulshine. It's Mick Fuller back on the airwaves with another unmixed assortment of wonderful music to play for you. We launched today's show with Richard Earnshaw featuring Eric Dillard and Roy Ayres, a track called In Time. Great album that came from. Of course, it goes without saying that I have got piles more amazing tunage coming your way. So let's move along with this one. It's the Dr. Packer remix of I Know You, I Live You from Yolanda Winz.

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0: 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From Brighton, with love. You're listening to the Soul Shine Soulful Dance Session with Mick Fuller. Mick Fuller.
1: Are you here now? Because I love music. It's in my head. I can't get it out.

I don't know why. I hear it now. Because I love music. It's in my head, I can't get it out. I hear it now. Because I love music.

on Merikumbi Recordings. That is Miles from Muzungu. Here we go into the second segment of this week's episode of Soulshine. Mick Fuller still with you. I've got more of those smooth grooves, Balearic beats and good vibes to play. Let's continue with this one. Eric Kupper on the remix of New Things from Michael Martinyuk.

We are vocal and deep. We are disco and funky. We are Afro, Latin and jazz. You are listening to the Soul Shine Soulful Dance Session.

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We love to hear from you, of course. 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

Love is the message. Music is the answer. This is the Soulshine Soulful Dance Session with Mick Fuller.

as we head towards the finitude of the show. I want to say thank you very much for keeping me company for this week's episode of Soul Shine. I do hope you like my musical mix today and can join me again next week when I will be back with another top quality collection of smooth grooves, Balearic beats and good vibes. So in the meantime, please keep healthy and happy, stay safe and take care of yourself. Goodbye.

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2: 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The Devil Wears Prada 2 is directed by David Franks. The music is by Theodore Shapiro, the soundtrack music. It stars Meryl Streep, Anne Hathaway, Emily Blunt and Stanley Tucci. It also features music from Dua Lipa and Veneera.

End of an Era from Dua Lipa, from the movie The Devil Wears Prada 2, in the cinemas this May, as is Hokum, a supernatural horror, starring Adam Scott, Peter Coonan, written and directed by Damien McCarthy, and the music is by Joseph Bishara.

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Joseph Bishara wrote the soundtrack for Hokum, a supernatural horror starring Adam Scott, which is in cinemas this May, as is Patriot, a spy thriller directed by Michel Snyderian, music by Sushin Shayan. This is the theme from Patriot.

we're listening to the theme music from Patriot, a spy thriller in the cinemas this May. Iron Maiden, Burning Ambition, directed by Malcolm Renville, documents the 50-year history of the band. Let's have a listen to Iron Maiden, Run to the Hills.

Iron Maiden, Burning Ambition, in cinemas this May. Billie Eilish, Hit Me Hard and Soft, directed and produced by James Cameron with Billie Eilish, featuring music from the singer's recent headlining tour in Manchester. This is the intro.

Billie Eilish, Cairo. Billie Eilish, Hit Me Hard and Soft in cinemas this May. Top Gun gets a 40th anniversary release in May, starring Tom Cruise, directed by Tony Scott, soundtrack by Harold Faltermeyer. The soundtrack also includes this inescapable tune.

Take My Breath Away, Berlin, from the soundtrack Top Gun, back in cinemas this May. Shrek gets a 25th anniversary release, directed by Andrew Adamson and Vicky Jensen, featuring this track on the soundtrack.

Bad Reputation, Joan Jett and the Blackhearts on the soundtrack of Shrek, getting a 25th anniversary re-release this May. The Christophers is a dark comedy directed by Steven Soderbergh, starring Ian McKellen and Michaela Coel. Music by David Holmes. This is Rodney Yates by David Holmes.

Normal is an action crime thriller directed by Ben Wheatley, starring Henry Winkler and Lena Hadley. Music is by Harry Gregson-Williams and Ryder Morbert. This is Ryder McNair, I should say. This is from Normal. This is music by Harry Gregson-Williams and Ryder McNair.

Music by Harry Gregson Williams and Ryder McNair from the movie Normal in cinemas this May.

Finding Emily is a romantic comedy directed by Alicia MacDonald, starring Aguri Rice, Spike Fern, and Minnie Driver. Music by Morgan Kibbe.

track is by D'Angelo Lady, and it is featured on the movie Space Jam, which gets a 30th anniversary release. Stars Michael Jordan.

Legally Blonde gets a 25th anniversary. Lots of anniversary releases this May. 25th anniversary, Legally Blonde. Directed by Robert Luktic, starring Reese Witherspoon. Soundtrack by Rolf Kent, and the soundtrack also features a plethora of bangers, starting with this.

Perfect Day, a track from Hoku featured on the soundtrack of Legally Blonde, back in cinemas this May. Streaming this May, a documentary, Northern Soul Still Burning, which is the perfect opportunity to play for you a couple of fantastic Northern Soul bangers. 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R. Dean Taylor, There's a Ghost in My House.

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listening to Move On Up on Radio Reverb 97.2 FM, community radio for the brilliant city of Brighton and Hove. That was Name It You Got It from With a Straight Face, Mickey Moonshine from 1973. Before that, you heard Love Don't Go Through No Changes on Me from Sister Sledge all the way back in 1974, yeah, 52 years ago. Before that, it was I Watched You Slowly Slip Away from Howard Guyton, even longer ago, 60 years ago, 1966. And then the brilliant Strange Change by Herb Ward. It's Reverbathon here at Radio Reverb. Please do head to the radioreverb.com, hit the donate button if you like what you're hearing and want to hear some more. So here is some more.

That was the superb Ray Pollard, The Drifter, from 1965. Before that, it was The Night, Frankie Valli and the Four Seasons. Now, both those songs were superbly done by a fellow called Daryl Smith at the BBC Proms a couple of years ago. On the back of that, he's actually managed to get himself a bit of a reputation. He's on tour these days with his orchestra, the Soul Syndicate. If you get a chance to go and see him do, it's absolutely brilliant. We watch the Northern Soul Proms, and we watch it every now and again just to cheer ourselves up. His rendition of The Drifter was off the scale, but Ray Pollard's the original, absolutely superb as well. And before that, you heard It's All Up to You by The Dells from 1970. 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

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You just heard there from Marvin Gaye, "This Love-Starved Heart of Mine is Killing Me." Before that, it was Frank Wilson, a producer at Motown. His Northern classic, "Do I Love You?" Brackets, "Indeed I Do." And before that, it was "The Way You've Been Acting" by Al Kent. Now, I've got to say, those other two, the Motown ones there, Frank Wilson and Marvin Gaye, they mean something a bit special to me. They were our first two dances at our wedding, 20-odd months ago. None of you going around slow motion, slushy, wet, wet, wet stuff. No, we had some bottom-kicking Motown and plenty of Northern dancing there. It's the Reverbathon here at Radio Reverb. 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

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This is Move On Up on Radio Reverb 97.2 FM. You just heard there from the OJs all the way back in 1968, I Dig Your Act. Before that, Motown classic, The Elgins, Heaven Must Have Sent You, all the way from 1966, but a number three hit in the UK in 1971. Before that, it was Harold Melvin and the Blue Notes, led by Teddy Pendergrass, Satisfaction Guaranteed, or Take Your Love Back on Philly Records. And before that, it was 1980's Hold On To My Love by Jimmy Ruffin, a great Morris Gibb pen song there. We've got just about to the end of this hour of Move On Up on Radio Reverb. 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Thank you very much indeed to everyone who's already done so, and thank you very much indeed to all those who are about to do so. My name's DJ Large Al, signing off. We're just going to finish with On The Brink here by Mike Vickers. And the last record you hear is Time Will Pass You by Toby Legend. Thanks very much indeed for listening, and I'll see you next time. Cheers.

Hello and welcome to the Ruben and Sharon Show live on Radio Reverb. We are playing songs recorded at gigs today. Here's the first one. This is Fish and Waste.

0: and in my mind one of the best, that is Waste, live from Boise State University in September 1999.
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0: And Milan's also here.
1: Yes, and it's me, Reuben, and Reuben's twin brother, our sometime pop-up guest, Milan.
2: Hi, guys. How are you doing?
1: We're all right, Mil. We are... today.
0: Milan's presence is probably the only reason I was allowed to play a seven-minute Fish song at the start.
1: Yeah, it was the only reason you were allowed to play that. But what we're doing today, because, we just thought we'd do something different to what we usually do. I mean, we do something different every show, really, but we are only playing music which has been recorded live, so at gigs or TV shows or quirky places.
0: I think it's mainly gigs, you know.
1: Mostly gigs. I've got one that isn't an actual gig, but if you're thinking about live music, I mean, this for me, you know, I kind of realised that I got a bit stuck in the 70s, 80s and 90s with my choices, but that's all right, I think.
0: That's all right.
1: And maybe even a bit of the 60s as well.
0: This is probably one of the most famous ones, right?
1: One of the most famous ones, and these are all my ones, are all gigs I wish I was at if I wasn't actually at them. And this is from Stop Making Sense, and it's Psycho Killer, which isn't my favourite Talking Heads song, but it is my favourite song on Stop Making Sense. It's brilliant.

0: is Talking Heads and Psycho Killer live from Stop Making Sense. I don't know where that gig actually was. It was in London, probably, right?
1: I thought it was New York, but...
0: Oh, maybe it's New York, yeah. I have no idea. Fun, though. This is the Ruben and Sharon Show. 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And this is the Radio Reverb and Sharon Show on Radio Reverb, and Millen's picked the next song, but I think we're both quite familiar with it.
1: Yeah, this is actually a gig that we were at, wasn't it, Ruben?
0: How we were both at this gig. We've followed around Billy Strings on tour for a little bit, seeing quite a few gigs because he's so good. Yeah, and I thought you were going to introduce it.
1: And this song is from, was it London? No, Amsterdam.
0: Amsterdam.
1: It's December the 3rd, 2022.
0: Uh-huh, the 4th.
1: December the 4th, 2022, and this is his most famous song, and the one that got the crowd going the most, definitely. It's called Dust in a Baggie.

0: That is Billy Strings live on December 4th, 2022, live in Amsterdam, where me and Milan were. And that is Dust in a Baggie from the second set, I believe.
1: Very nice, very good. Did he play the same ones in all the same set and all the various gigs you
0: no,
1: went
0: he played,
1: to?
0: He didn't,
1: in that
0: he didn't
1: week.
0: Repeat a song.
1: Didn't he?
0: No, I don't think. Maybe one or two songs.
2: I think he played that twice. Actually.
0: I think he might have played that. That's his most famous song.
1: Yeah, I wouldn't mind seeing him actually.
0: Yeah, it'd be really fun. He might probably will play in Britain again next summer.
1: Yeah,
0: potentially.
1: Yeah, well, I'll look out for it. Yeah, we're playing just live music recorded live. This is a Reuben and Sharon show. It's Sharon and Reuben and Millen joining us today, and I'm going to play something a little bit different. It's Cheb Khalid, or Khalid, he kind of dropped the Cheb after a while, and Rashid Tahar live in Bercy, which I don't know where that is. I'm guessing it's Paris.
0: It's in Paris.
1: Is it in Paris? And this is their collaborative version of the brilliant Didi.
0: Oh, I'm realizing I'm playing the wrong song. You told me the wrong name of the title. I'm going to change it instead. Here we go.
1: Are you going to play the one I wanted?
0: Yeah.
1: Okay, good. Didi.
0: There you go. Here it is.
3: Didi.

0: That's Dee Dee.
1: Treb Khalid.
0: Who wrote the song?
1: Treb Khalid wrote the song. And he's collaborating there with Rashid Tahar. They're both, if you don't know who they are, I mean, they're kind of absolute giants of North African music, Algerian music.
0: He's also collaborating with someone called Faudel.
1: Oh, okay. On that particular track?
0: Yeah.
1: Okay. He collaborates with lots of people. I've seen him a couple of times in the 90s when not that many people were familiar with his music here, and it was some of the most thrilling concerts I went to because they were full of kind of North African and French people who loved Treb Khalid a lot. And most sweaty gigs I've ever been to, too.
0: Millen's got one more.
1: Before he runs off for his train.
2: This final song is probably one of the songs that I've been listening to the most this year, and this version of it's perfect, I think. Everyone knows it's Simon and Garfunkel, and it's actually a Paul Simon song. It's called Me and Julio Down by the Schoolyard, and I think you can just feel the energy in the room at Central Park where this was made in New York.
1: Do you know what year it was?
2: The 70-something? I actually don't know.

0: That is Simon and Garfunkel, although it sounds like mainly Simon to me, with me and Julio down by the schoolyard. This is the Ruben and Sharon Show on Radio Reverb, and next, this is in my mind a classic live song. I went to see them, a different lineup to the one they're playing here, but still I did go to see Fairport Convention a few weeks ago, and they were great as always. This is their version of the old folk standard, Matty Groves.
1: Fairport Convention, thank you.

0: lot of jamming today. Do you call it jamming? Because like that, I don't know. It's very folky, isn't it? As the inimitable Fairport Convention, live in 1974 from their album aptly called Live. And that is Matty Groves. Good story. Yeah. Great music.
1: I quite like that. I like a bit of folk music. We are the Reuben and Sharon Show on the brilliant Radio Reverb, playing out from Brighton and Hove's Open Market, 97.2 FM DAB and online. And just a little reminder that Radio Reverb is your not-for-profit community radio station, so support it in any ways you can by listening and by donating DOSH, which is always very, very helpful. We're playing we're trying to kind of recreate something of the thrill of the live gig by just playing music from live gigs. And I just have to say, this next track, Reuben, was probably one of my... I wasn't at this particular gig, but I went to see the Specials in 1979 as a very young child. God knows where my parents thought I was, because I wasn't wherever I told them I was. But I went to see the Specials in 1979, and it was an absolutely defining... era-defining moment, but defining moment for my whole life. And this is Too Much Too Young from the Lyceum in 1979. I think I saw them in Kenilworth or something, but enjoy.
2: Too much.

0: That's the specials.
1: And Too Much to Young specials, aka just absolutely brilliant. Still fills me with the same excitement as it did then.
0: What was the difference?
1: I don't know. I don't know whether there
0: was... It is the special, aka according to the cover.
1: They were interchangeably both, but...
0: It must be a slightly different lineup, right? But that's from 1979, so that's
1: yeah,
0: the peak of their fame.
1: Then there were the special, aka, like... then there were the specials, and there were the special, aka. I don't really know, Ruben, to be honest. I don't do my homework enough. But what we're doing on this show today is playing live, music recorded live in various kind of situations. What are you playing next, Drew?
0: So this next one is from a tribute concert, actually. This was... it was recorded, I think, on Leonard Cohen's 85th birthday.
1: Oh, nice.
0: And it is his son, Adam Cohen, and Lana Del Rey doing a very nice version of Chelsea Hotel.
1: Oh, lovely.
0: I'd recommend watching the video that goes along with it on YouTube, because it's a very good video of them both looking at each other and feeling lots of different emotions, I think.

Will at the Chelsea Hotel. You were famous, your heart was a legend. You told me again you preferred handsome men, but for me,

0: don't even think of you that often.
1: That's Lana Del Rey and Adam Cohen with their version of his father's Chelsea Hotel number two.
2: I hadn't heard that before.
1: It's beautiful, that one. Yeah,
2: it's really beautiful. It's a beautiful song.
1: I love
2: Leonard Cohen. I did realise, though, that we were not playing anything from our most recent gigs. But what is your favourite most recent gig, Ruben?
1: My favourite most recent gig would be... what would it be? I have been to see... I went to see a guy called Alex Zhang Hung Tai, who used to be in Dirty Beaches at Cafe Otto in London, and it was very strange and cool. He waved around his saxophone without playing it for about 25 minutes.
2: Very nice. My favourite recent gig was The National at the Warehouse Project Place up in Manchester, which was great. I love seeing them, but we're not playing any of them, I don't think.
1: I don't think you're at this gig.
2: I was definitely not at this gig, but this is a gig I would have loved to have been at. This is the brilliant Bob Marley at the Rainbow in 1977. I know it's just a legend, or it's gone down in complete legend, this gig, but this is Exodus from the Rainbow.

0: That's Bob Marley. And Exodus were live from the Rainbow Theatre in 1977 in London.
1: Yeah.
0: So we were just discussing what the Rainbow Theatre is now, and we don't know.
1: We don't know. I think last time I went past it in Finsbury Park, it was some kind of weird... Well, I shouldn't say weird, should I? But some kind of...
0: Some religious establishment.
1: Yeah, I'll leave it there. Anyway, I mean, it would be great to play that whole album, but we haven't got time to do that. That was just long enough to be able to eat a very delicious Goslame from London Road, I have to say.
0: Definitely, yeah.
1: Yeah, no, we're playing live music, music recorded live throughout the
0: Exactly, and this
1: the
0: next one is also
1: decades.
0: Great. This is Townes Van Sant doing a version of his own song, Colorado Girl, in 1985. But he mixes in, just like Tom Thumb Blues, the Bob Dylan song as well, for a nice little... Sounds good. Anyway, here it is.

0: 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We are the UK's only intergenerational radio show with a mum and son presenter team. Thank you all for listening.
1: Yeah, we're going to play out with Sister Rosetta Tharpe, and probably one of the best gigs if you to have been at, especially if you didn't know what the hell you were expecting. So it was recorded on a little railway station in Manchester in 1964, and she really was one of the early pioneers of rock and roll. And this is Sister Rosetta Tharpe, and Didn't It Rain? Enjoy.
2: It's raining. Started to rain and sing, and the people are so sweet to stay here.
3: Oh, it's sweet.
2: And I come in on them.
3: Yeah.
2: Let me tell you what I come in on.

you know it did, didn't it? Oh, oh yes, how it rained. I said it rained, children. Rain, oh yes, didn't it? Yes, didn't it? You know it did.

0: me right. And when I get to heaven, gonna put on my robe, walk around in glory, tell the glad news. Look up, David, in the heat of the day, tune up a harp and begin to play. I know it rain, you know it rain. Oh, how it rain, rain too long, on and on.
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2: 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The following program may contain adult themes, discussion, and content that some people may find offensive. 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
3: Hello.
4: Hello there, my name's David, and I'm in the studio with...
3: Josh, and this is the HIV Hour.
4: It's good to be in the studio. It's our first time back in the studio since we were in Liverpool, isn't
3: it? Yes,
4: you're
3: just going to have a little natter about that, because I think last time we had other things on, didn't we, David?
4: So, yes, we did.
3: Welcome to the show on this Thursday evening. It's the HIV Hour. We're in mid... Well, it's mid-festival at the moment, isn't it?
4: It is, yes. The same is happening all over the city.
3: It's good, isn't it? Because it brightens up the city and it gets there's lots of people around. And yeah, it's great. So we've been up to a few things, haven't we, David? So we're going to quickly go over where we did in Liverpool. So we went to the Beaver Conference, which was a couple of weeks ago, and it was with BASH as well, which is the...
4: Yeah, so it's Beaver's the British HIV Association. And BASH is the British Association of Sexual Health and HIV.
3: Yes, and it was in Liverpool, because last year it was in Brighton, which was a lot easier to get to.
4: Yes, yeah. But having we got to Liverpool, and they very kindly let us go along and just be there, didn't they, as sort of community members, because we're members of Beaver itself. And what a glorious city it was. I mean, I've not really spent much time there. I only just passed through on my way to the north and other places. But
3: beautiful.
4: We had some lovely sunny weather, even though we were in conference a lot of the time. But the odd hour we managed to snatch a lovely city and a really friendly people.
3: Yeah. I went when I was a lot younger, about 20-odd years ago, so I didn't really see them. Dock area. I've only seen it on this morning.
4: Yeah.
3: Years ago. But it was really nice. Really just clean as well. Really.
4: It was.
3: And very well done. And went for a walk around, didn't we? And the conference itself was just so good as well, wasn't it?
4: It was almost oversubscribed. There was over 1,250 delegates there. And probably the country's leading experts in HIV and sexual health, or at least most of them were represented there.
3: Yeah.
4: So it was a great opportunity for us to learn what goes on behind the scenes in clinics, and local authorities, and in community organisations.
3: We go there as part. We go there as the HIV Hour. So
4: we do.
3: And I was quite struck that. People knew who we were, which I think is brilliant.
4: Yeah, well, isn't
3: and these
4: lovely?
3: Are professionals.
4: Yeah, yeah, because
3: around the country,
4: we're down here on the south coast, and obviously we're aware that lots happens to the north of us. Not much to the south; it's a bit wet, but it all goes on. above us, but the people know about us, and which is lovely.
3: I love that, and I felt really proud and to be there and to just. We were just walking around in our HIV Hour tops, and people were talking to us, and it was just great. I think that's such a nice thing to feeling, we learned a lot. What did you learn, David? I know there's lots to learn.
4: I was introduced, introduced myself to some new community organisations which I've not met before, organisations that I'd heard of but never actually knew what they did. For example, the George House Trust, which is what does fantastic work in Manchester and Liverpool. I met representatives from some of the pharmaceutical companies who obviously can't talk about their products, but they were able to talk to me about what they do in terms of research and they're supporting the community and helping to fund people to go to such conferences like we went to. All sorts of things. I met some fantastic doctors and nurses and research scientists. Other people living with HIV, some artists. We met. We played the interview with Ian Montgomery from the U equals U community.
3: Yeah, which was great. That was last week, wasn't it?
4: So lots and lots of highlights. And I think we're going to be talking about Liverpool and what we learned for a few episodes to come. I think.
3: Yeah.
4: Because it is the major conference for experts in HIV.
3: Yeah, it's great, and I think I learned that. What did I like?
4: That I snore.
3: Yeah, that you snore, yeah. Yeah, that's a trio I learned. No, yeah, it's like you said, it's just listening to what innovations and how far we've come. And there was one talk about sexual health and LGBTQ history, wasn't there?
4: Yes,
3: and how that's gone from the 1800s and how it's changed. And
4: that was fascinating.
3: That was really interesting to me. Yeah, I thought that was amazing.
4: Yeah, yeah.
3: Well, that leads on to... there was another thing on Saturday. It was...
4: in Brighton.
3: Yes. Mm. So it was International Day Against Homophobia, Biphobia and Transphobia. Mm-hmm, and they had a rally and... So a lot of speakers there, and our own Gary Parchester, who is the founder and service manager of the Lunch Positive, he spoke about the importance of food, friendship and peer support for people living with HIV in Brighton and Hove. So it's so... I wish I'd gone to that, actually, because I'm just feeling, at the moment, I don't know, I'm just a bit angst about it.
4: Yeah, homophobia is still out there, isn't it? As stigma with against HIV or about HIV, isn't it?
3: Yeah, we were talking about it earlier, weren't we? Mm. And my internalised homophobia is obviously created by society's view on homophobia, I think. That's how I see it, anyway.
4: Yeah, so certainly when I was growing up, I didn't want any outward signs of me being gay because I was in fear of being beaten up. Or, you know, just treated differently.
3: But that's always in your mind, at the back of your mind. Yeah. That's internalised homophobia. There's always that fear of it. And these rallies are brilliant. And, you know, I think I'm going to keep an eye on... I think I need to be a bit more of
4: LGBT activist.
3: Yeah,
4: as well
3: a little bit. Because I'm just... Yeah. I just don't understand how... But you're born a certain way and you don't choose this way. And you get ostracised for whatever.
4: Mm.
3: But, anyway, I'm off a soapbox. I just had to say that. So, well done, Gary, for doing
4: his
3: speech.
4: Does great work. Yeah,
3: yes.
4: Yeah, yeah.
3: So we've got on the show. You're doing a great interview.
4: Great interview with John Kelly. He works in Liverpool for the George House Trust.
3: Brilliant.
4: That'll be coming up soon.
3: Brilliant.
4: And we have some great music tracks. We've got some local and community news.
3: Yes.
4: And national community news.
3: Yes, we've got lots going on. So we're going to play a song. So listen, I'll have to tell you about this. This song has been played from when we were in Liverpool at the Beaver Conference, and it went to the Liverpool Museum.
4: We did. That was
3: which is
4: great.
3: Beautiful. I recommend that if you're in Liverpool. And there was
4: a karaoke booth, wasn't there?
3: And David just decided to pop in there and start singing. And this was the song he sung, but he didn't sing it.
4: I thought I had a great voice until I heard the playback.
3: Yeah, it's not. Yeah, so
4: anyway, I've
3: got it on video.
4: We're not showing you that.
3: Yeah, it's Hold Again by Atomic Kitten. And then we're going to come back with David's interview with John from George's Trust. Thank you.

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1: You're listening to the HIV Hour on 97.2 FM in the Brighton and Hove area. Now, as we said earlier, Josh and I had a fantastic time in Liverpool for the Beaver and Bash conference. And one of the people that we met was John Kelly from George House Trust. Hello, John. How are you?
2: I'm good, thank you, and thank you for having us here today. Yeah, so it was lovely. Yeah, to be asked. Yeah, so.
1: And thank you for having us in Liverpool. I mean, we had such a great welcome. From the opening speech right to the very farewell, we had a fantastic social event as well. It was a beautiful city, a really warm welcome, as I said. But you work for the George House Trust, don't you?
2: Yes, I do. So I've been in this role now for just over a year.
1: So it was
2: a peer support role, so that was with the Fast Track Cities, I've been here for a year, enjoying it. So
1: yeah, and you as a peer support worker, you're bringing your lived experience, aren't you, to
2: yes roles. I am, yeah. Yeah, so yeah, so I've been living with HIV for 16 years.
1: Wow. Yeah. And what inspired you to get in to do your work?
2: I came for training as a volunteer, as a peer mentor, and it was the first time that I'd actually known about George House Trust, to be honest, it was through my colleague who currently works here as well, Peter, and he said to me, you'd be a really good peer mentor, and we're going to do a thing where we're going to train up our first group of peer mentors in Liverpool. And that was about 2.5 years ago. And then I said to Peter, if you ever know of any full-time roles that come up with George House Trust in the future, let me know, because I'd be definitely interested. This came up, and Peter said, you need to apply for this. So it was just at the right time for me. It was just a no-brainer for me, to be honest.
1: Brilliant. And tell us, I mean, you're working in clinic, aren't you? Is your role?
2: Yes.
1: And so how do you support people in clinic?
2: Yes, it's quite a holistic role, to be honest. So we get referrals that come in straight into the clinic as they walk in. So sometimes a doctor might be speaking with someone, and some issues outside the medical concerns might come up. They'll ask us for advice. They'll ask us to come and introduce ourselves to the person. We also do lots of work outside in the community. So my role is also with people living, you know, in isolation.
1: Yeah.
2: And I work quite closely with the community nurses as well, for people that are re-engaging back into care.
1: Yeah, because sometimes clinic can be quite a sterile environment for certain types of support, can't it?
2: Yeah, and there's a lot of people that don't want to come into the clinic because for fear of being seen and all those sorts of things. So I will work around them, whatever they want to meet. So I know there's a couple of times I've said, well, let's go for a walk in the park. We'll do that.
1: They're safe.
2: At least it gets that introduction, you know. Yeah. So, I think for that, really, it's that first step of, like, even speaking with somebody else like myself living with HIV. I was with a guy, we were walking through the park, and he was trying to talk about HIV, and I said you're really struggling to sort of even say the words that say HIV. And there was nobody around, so I said, go on, say it out loud. And he was like looking around. I was like, there's nobody around, no one will hear you, I just say it. And he said HIV out loud, and I said to him, how did you feel about that afterwards? And he was like, it did make a difference for him, you know, just to even say it out loud and give him the opportunity to do that in a safe way.
1: And then just speaking to somebody with lived experience, you know, there's no shame. You try to almost normalize talking about it.
2: Yeah, of course.
1: That really does break down stigma, doesn't it? Yeah.
2: Mm-hmm.
1: Fantastic. So tell us a bit about the George House Trust. So I believe they work in Manchester and Liverpool.
2: Has been for a long time. And it was started by a group of guys who they met at a pub. That was the pub's name, the George.
1: Oh, right. Oh, I see.
2: The George House. Yeah. And that's how they named it. Yeah.
1: Yeah, I thought it might be George's house, but it was the pub.
2: No, it was the pub. Yeah, I don't know whether the pub exists anymore, to be honest.
1: Right.
2: I think it's gone now. But yeah, so the Manchester is based, that's in Ardwick Green, just a little bit outside the city centre, and ourselves here. So we work from this clinic, also the Beat, which is a sexual health clinic in the city centre. Mm-hmm. And I can also use the clinic in Garston as well, where the community nurses work from.
1: Yeah. So have you worked in Manchester as well, or your work solely in Liverpool?
2: Myself, no.
1: Yeah. So I'd imagine, I mean, I'm assuming a lot here, but is Manchester got more gay people living with HIV per portion than, say, Liverpool?
2: A different mix. Yeah, and you can see that. Yeah, you can see that in the statistics when you look at the demographics. It definitely is. The people here are generally more, as I think, in the non-white community. So I wouldn't say Liverpool is a place where a lot of gay people sort of come to live, if you like, and it's not a massive gay community. So it is quite, there's a wide range of people sort of that we support. Yeah.
1: I mean, having been such a big port currently and historically as well, it's a huge multicultural city.
2: Absolutely,
1: With all the sort of transatlantic trade as well and immigration.
2: Yeah, definitely, through
1: many, many generations,
2: yeah.
1: I mean, obviously, in Brighton, we get a lot more gay men because it seems that we attract gay men. Yeah. And we're mostly gay men, our clinic. I imagine that with it being different, affecting different communities, you need different approaches when you're providing services to people living with HIV. So is there anything that you're particularly proud of that the George House Trust does, or is there communities that you need to do more work with? I think Public Health England recently said that, you know, we need to work more with heterosexual communities in rolling out PrEP and things like that.
2: Yeah. Yeah, we do get a lot of women that access the service.
1: Yeah,
2: a lot of Black African men but there's also the white heterosexual men. I mean, I was quite surprised, to be fair, when I first started this role. I think I was probably wrong in thinking that it was more of a gay men, you know. But I've learned that it's not here. Mm. So. Yeah, we get a lot of heterosexual men.
1: So, John, tell us about some of the services that George House Trust provides. You've mentioned the peer mentoring service.
2: Yeah. So there's peer mentoring. We can match people up with somebody else who's living confidently with HIV. We also have the telephone support service of those people in isolation. So they may not be able to, they may not want to sort of have a mentor, but they just want somebody to speak to. And it's just to get rid of that loneliness. And I think that's a massive issue for people, I think. Yeah. When people become diagnosed with HIV, and then they, in particular for Liverpool, before George House Trust was here, they wouldn't have had, you know, that access to somebody to facilitate, you know, reducing that isolation. And I think back to my own story as well. I never had that myself, 16 years ago. And I think maybe things could have been different then. I don't know. Because I had to maintain a lie, you know, through that whole time when I was really ill. And that's still in my head, is still quite, you know, it's quite hard for me to sort of still think back that how I even did that. I'm lucky that I'm quite resilient. I'm lucky that I don't hold on to, you know, negativity for so long in my mind. But I think I can use that to sort of say to people, you know, there is a way out. There is a way that you can carry on, live forward, move forward. And there is a way of, you know, living your life as you wanted it to be.
1: Yeah, I mean, getting an HIV diagnosis, it's not the end. It's a new beginning, isn't it? It's the way tell us briefly your story. I know you've publicly told people about it on the PASH website, but for people that haven't seen that, just what happened to you?
2: Yeah, so I was diagnosed completely out of the blue. Didn't think I was somebody that would be affected by it. I didn't really have anything, any knowledge or anything in my mind about HIV, really. Mm. The only thing I can remember back was when my mum had the talk, you know, with me and my brother when we were teenagers, saying, you know, just make sure you use the condom, and that's it. And it was just a bit very embarrassing for it. And that was it, really. Yeah. I do remember vaguely the all the press and things that happened, you know, back then. I was very young, but I do remember sort of in my head the gravestones, you know, that was the thing I think that sticks in my mind on the newspapers and on the posters and that. So so I'd never really thought about it then until I got diagnosed. Yeah, quite quickly after I was diagnosed, I felt really ill, and I was told I had Kaposi's sarcoma. They told me that it was very unusual how it has progressed so quickly. I was also misdiagnosed with the Kaposi's sarcoma, which is really worrying, really. You know, thinking that I was seeing, I've seen up to 3 different HIV doctors at the time, and none of them even thought to even, you know, look at that diagnosis, you know. Wow. So I ended up being admitted straight away to here in Liverpool, which is where I work now. So that, you know, and there's still some of the doctors and the nurses that are here now that looked after me then on the ward that I'm working with them now, which is wonderful. And one of the nurses, when I first started here, she's now a nurse consultant, and at the time she was looking after me on the ward. And when she seen my name on the thing that was somebody going to be starting in the role, I think she said, "Is that? That's not our John Kelly, is it?" You know. And when I came here, she was like, "Oh my God, it is you!" You know, so it's really lovely to have you here. So that was really nice. I went through about 18 months worth of chemotherapy. It didn't work at first, but I was in hospital for about 5 months at one point during that time. Very, very ill. And they did tell me at one point that I may not get out of this, because I couldn't eat, I couldn't absorb nutrients, things like that. There was all sorts of things going on with the lymphatic system, and I was severely malnutritioned. And I think that was the thing that was going to kill me, you know. But all of a sudden, someone came along on an MDT, from what I know, and they talked about me, and a doctor just randomly said, "Let's send him to me." And I went over to Broad Green, one of the other hospitals. Yeah. I went there, and within a month, I was climbing back into, like, I was strong as an ox. Really, I felt amazing. Yeah. Never felt, it was unbelievable, really. It was just a bit of a miracle, I think.
1: So you reckon you were a late diagnosis? You had it some time?
2: I don't know. Maybe.
1: It's difficult to tell, isn't it? Because it affects everybody differently, doesn't it?
2: The thing is, I was in a long-term relationship.
1: Right.
2: And he was negative.
1: Right. It can be literally a bolt out of nowhere, can't it?
2: Mm-hmm.
1: So that's fantastic that you're bringing that life experience to your peer support role. Mm. I know
2: sometimes I get to go and see somebody on the ward that's come in as a late diagnosis and gone into late stage HIV, and they've got, you know, they're getting to that point where, well, sometimes they've been in the ward, you know, hooked up on drips and things. So, and, you know, quite a worrying situation for them. And then, being asked to go up there and go and speak to them, being the first person that they speak to living with HIV and seeing that I'm healthy, I've got a good life. So that just lifts their spirits, and they can see that they can also do the same, and they're not alone.
1: Yeah, just to give them hope. I mean, and you, in your story, which we'll put a link to it on our website when we redo our website. It's the important thing is just knowing that you're not alone, and that's the fantastic thing about peer mentoring.
2: But
1: I know George House Trust also have an aging well project.
2: Yes,
1: well, isn't it?
2: Yeah. People living with HIV fall more into the 50s and into the 60s group. We're very big on that sort of thing. So we do have a person that works here on that Aging Well project, and we share the same people. So sometimes they might want to go with the Aging Well projects, and then sometimes they might want to come along to our group. So we have the last Thursday of every month, we have a peer group session. We hold that in the city centre, and we invite people, they can come along, and we do different topics like we could get somebody, a speakers to come in. Some of the clinicians have been in to do talks with people. Next week we're doing something on healthy eating, nutrition, preparing food. This is something that I found out actually this year, is a lot of people are struggling to be independent and or being able to do just basic, cooking skills, basic knowledge on, what's good to eat and on that sort of thing. So I think, we are living in a world at the moment that the access to healthy and nutritious food is lacking. And it's easy for people, especially if they're in isolation, is to just order something off, and get something delivered, and it's fast food and those sorts of things. Yeah,
1: it's so easy to get a ready meal, isn't it, which is full of processed things. So I'm really sorry, John, but we're coming towards the end now. So how do people access services at George House Trust?
2: Yeah, so they can access it through the website. They can self-refer. They can also ask any of their clinicians. They will be able to put a referral into us. There is a telephone number, and also we have an open door. We have an office in the clinic here, and we have an open door policy. So the door's always open, and they can just walk in and speak to us at any time.
1: That's wonderful. Thank you ever so much, John, for joining us. I hope to interview again and learn more about your story and about the good things that you're doing with George House Trust.
2: Yeah, I'd love that. Thank you.

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1: 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Fabulous. We're really proud to be sponsored by Jack Russell Technologies.
2: Yes.
1: And thank you for listening.
2: Yeah, brilliant. Thank you so much. And around the world as well, you know.
1: Indeed.
2: Yes. Checking out our podcasts.
1: I forgot to mention our podcasts. World yes. famous. There are now over 160 podcasts.
2: Outrageous.
1: Isn't that good?
2: Yeah. It's great.
1: And that's just the ones that we have done. I mean, this is the world's longest running radio show and podcast about HIV. And even before we were manning the decks, there were people doing this before
2: Absolutely,
1: us.
2: Absolutely, yeah. Touching hearts, changing minds,
1: sharing stories.
2: Yes. So that was Madonna's new track, isn't it? Bring Your Love, which is a brilliant cover. Looking forward to that album.
1: She's strong, isn't she?
2: Yeah, she's got a new album, Confessions 2, which I'm kind of... I did like that album, actually, the first one, so hopefully it's going to be similar, but not so similar.
1: I think my favourite was Ray of Light.
2: Oh, yeah, some good albums, isn't it?
1: Yeah,
2: very good.
1: Some good ones.
2: So, well done. That interview with John was amazing.
1: Yeah, it was lovely to, you know, to speak to someone with lived experience that's providing services and support to people that are newly diagnosed and others. So, and to learn more about the George House Trust, because quite often, you know, not deliberately, but we have a little bit of a bias down here because we're focused on what we do very well in Brighton and Hove. But it's always good to hear what's helping people living with HIV in other parts of the UK.
2: Yeah, because there's so many organisations that get it out there.
1: We're all working for the same aims, and we can learn from each other, and some of the things that they do, because they're obviously the population is slightly different in terms of, you know, they have less gay men than we do here, and more heterosexual people. And funny enough, we might be talking about that in a moment.
2: Yes. So, should we do some stories? I've got one.
1: Yes.
2: Scotland is on track to become the first country in the world to eliminate new HIV transmissions.
1: Wow.
2: The leading charities have said. They warn that the urgent action from the next Scottish government is essential to meet the 2030 target, which I suppose that's like
1: quite a big thing. It's not long to go now, is it? No, only 4 years to go.
2: Yes.
1: To 2030.
2: So the Scottish government committed 2020 to ending new HIV cases within the decade. Despite this ambition, charities estimate that around 400 people in Scotland are living with the undiagnosed HIV.
1: Really?
2: While up to 1,400 people who have been diagnosed are no longer accessing life-saving treatment. We've talked about that on the show before,
1: I think THT have recently, just this week, launched a campaign about, it's Worth Another Try. And that's hopefully to try and get people to re-engage with healthcare services. Because for many different reasons, sometimes people can drop out of going to their HIV clinic regularly. If you're not getting if you don't take the medication, you cease to become undetectable after a certain amount of time. It's different for everybody, but, you know, the results of untreated HIV can be catastrophic. For the individual and the people that love them. So
2: it's trying to get those people back into treatment and care, isn't it?
1: Yeah.
2: The Terence Higgins Trust, Waverley Care and National AIDS Trust have now published a joint manifesto setting out the steps needed to deliver the 2030 goal. They're calling on all political parties to back the plan ahead of May's elections, which obviously was obviously gone. So medical advances mean that people living with HIV who are on effective treatment can expect long, healthy lives and cannot pass the virus on, as we know, and we keep saying, don't we?
1: Yeah.
2: Let's get the message out there.
1: Oh, it is. Yeah, we've got to keep saying it until, you know, everybody knows that HIV is entirely preventable and very well treatable.
2: Yes. Absolutely. Combined with the availability of the HIV prevention drug PrEP and rapid testing, campaigners say Scotland already has all the tools required, but access must be improved. So that's the conclusion.
1: There's access to PrEP and PrEP, absolutely.
2: The charities are urging the next government to introduce a national online HIV prevention service, offering home test kits and PrEP, establish a national HIV testing week, and launch a programme to re-engage people who have fallen out of HIV care. This is in Scotland.
1: So,
2: it's all good stuff.
1: That's a great idea. Yeah, great. I mean, they call it digital prep, don't they?
2: Yeah.
1: You can sort of just order it online, it'll come through the post.
2: That's the new...
1: Obviously, if you're, you know, Scotland obviously as we know, it's a very beautiful country, but it's got some quite rural areas, you know, if you're stuck in the mountains.
2: Oh, yeah, how do you get your treatment?
1: Want to have a busy sex life or even a quiet sex life, how do you get your prep?
2: Yeah. And also, yeah. Well, that's maybe where injectables can come in as well, because obviously...
1: Yes, of course.
2: HIV medication on injectables, yeah, is a 2 months indeed. Window that you don't have to... But then if you've got your tablets, you have a 6 months... Yeah, it's
1: yeah. Logistics. Obviously, obviously, PrEP is pre-exposure, so if you're not living with HIV.
2: Yeah.
1: But if you are living with HIV, it's getting, you know, having your injectable medication is good too.
2: So that's one to watch. Well done if you can do that.
1: Yeah. So that's Scotland.
2: Yes.
1: Later on, we're going to be talking about a conference that's happening in Cardiff in Wales. That's a part of the Fast Track Cities initiative, but we'll talk about more of that later. But I'm going to talk briefly about England now. Oh. So I know England thinks it's the centre of the universe when it comes to the United Kingdom, but obviously there are four countries that make the Union.
2: Yeah.
1: But, so England has once again met the UN AIDS 95-95-95 targets, according to a newly published report from the UKHSA, which is the United Kingdom Health Security Agency. They're the people that monitor diseases and things like that. So
2: right.
1: When the meningitis outbreaks came, it was them that were coordinating the response to that. Anyway, so the data, according to the latest report from the UKHSA, has said that in England, 95% of people living with HIV have been diagnosed. Yep. 95% of those who are diagnosed are receiving treatment, and of the people receiving treatment, 98% have a suppressed viral load, which means they cannot pass it on. And I had my viral load results come through last week, and the tests are even more sensitive now. It used to be below 40 copies per million, but now I'm below 20 copies per million, so I'm even less... I'm even more virally suppressed than I thought I was.
2: I thought you were looking different today.
1: Yes, I'm doubly suppressed, my virus. You'd hardly know. Well, in fact, to look at me, you wouldn't know that I'm living with HIV. And that is HIV.
2: That's brilliant.
1: You know, yeah, we are just like everybody else. You know, as long as we're managing our medication well, we can live long, normal,
2: and prosper,
1: expectant lives. Yeah, yeah. So it's great that 98% of people are on virally suppressed. There are some caveats, though. I mean, they reckon that under the HIV Action Plan, England aims to reduce new HIV diagnoses to 532 by 2030, which would be a 90% reduction from 2010 levels, which would be good. But there are... The report does highlight that some heterosexual communities are significantly less likely to benefit from current prevention and testing approaches.
2: Mm.
1: So extra efforts must be made to try and make sure that the access to PrEP and testing is equitable across all different community groups.
2: How do you do that, do you think, David? We've talked about this
1: a
2: lot.
1: Well, so one of the things I learned at conference is that you can't expect people to come to you. If you're providing a service, you've got to go out and meet them. And then one of the most interesting talks I heard was from BHA in Liverpool about they went to black men's barbershops, which can be quite sort of community hubs, but they didn't talk about HIV straight away. They got recognised as being health workers. They sort of were accepted by the community, and they started to sort of offer sexual health testing, and then some people identified as men who have sex with men, but they were also in heterosexual marriages. But they were shy to come forward, but they did take the people's business cards and then contact them
2: afterwards
1: separately. So it's about trust, really. And also working within churches. So, you know, obviously black churches and white churches and churches of all denominations, they know that they are community centres. So going actually to meet people in their communities rather than, you know, say, putting up a little flag in a building saying that we are an HIV charity.
2: Yeah.
1: It's actually going out into the community and being part of that community. Then you get the trust, and then you can break down the stigma.
2: It's trying to get that. It's getting to those areas, isn't it?
1: And getting the people like the barbers and the church leaders themselves accepting of you and realising that you're there to help the community and to and that helps reduce stigma. So, it's all about getting out there, really.
2: That's what I say.
1: It's getting out there for years. You've been saying it for years.
2: You've got to get it out there.
1: You can't expect people to come to you all the time. I mean, look at Lodge Positive now. They now sort of outreach or do other groups at Seaford and Eastbourne and other such places.
2: Yeah, and Sussex Beacon are doing that as well.
1: Sussex Beacon, have hubs now in Crawley and Chichester. Yeah. So, because it's a lot to expect people to go to the Beacon, and the Beacon's got to go to them.
2: But it's reaching those people who've got fear or have the circumstances.
1: Yeah, they might be tied down with, we all run busy lives. You might be working two jobs. You've got Charles to care for and elders to care for. And you can't spend 2 hours travelling there and back to go to a half-hour session of support.
2: Yeah. One to watch.
1: We shall report whatever we discover.
2: Yes. So we're going to play one of your tracks. Calvin Harris, if you'd like to introduce that.
1: This is Satisfy by Calvin Harris and Jezzy.
2: Fabulous. Good track.

0: Welcome back to the HRVR. That was, what was that? That was Calvin Harris and Jazzy.
1: It was. Satisfy with Jazzy.
0: I like that song.
1: Yeah, Bobby.
0: Yes, so you're welcome back to the HRVR. We're on the final front to the end of the show.
1: Are we?
0: That final front?
1: I like that radio. Final, I like that long radio voice you've done. Very, almost Kenny Everett-ish.
0: Is it? Ooh.
1: Yes.
0: Thank you. Yeah, so we've got a bit some community. I just wanted to say it's Mental Health Awareness Week.
1: It is, yes.
0: This week.
1: Yeah.
0: So, and also, I just wanted to mention that there's a study called the Poppy Study, which you're on, aren't you?
1: I've been a participant of the Poppy Study for, 10 years now.
0: Yeah, and I've just started the last one. So they send you a sheet in with all the information on the results. I just wanted to go through the mental health problems with people who have obviously gone on to the Poppy Study. Even though antiviral treatment is highly effective, many people with HIV report they are suffering from depression or other mental health problems. Previous UK data have suggested that many people with depression remain undiagnosed and untreated. In Poppy, so there's a Poppy Study, we asked people about any symptoms of depression and whether they had been diagnosed with or received treatment for these symptoms. At the start of the study, almost 2 in 5 people with HIV had symptoms of depression. This is a much higher rate than has previously been reported in the UK. Just under half of people with symptoms did not report a medical diagnosis of depression, and over 3/4 did not report that they had access to mental health care. Some groups, including women, were more likely to have symptoms than others. Among those with symptoms, older people were less likely to be receiving health care for their symptoms. Which Our findings suggest that not everyone with HIV is able to receive the health care they need to support their mental health.

0: was. But yeah, depression, I think, is a natural state for humans to be in. It's just when it goes on for too long that it starts to affect your physical health, doesn't it?
1: Yeah.
0: And your immune system, yeah. I think. But it's good that the Poppy Study's studying people with these conditions and the further they can figure out where further research is needed.
1: Yeah. It's good, and it's something to look at. And
0: so what would you say people should do if they think they're suffering from poor mental health, Josh?
1: With the HIV? Well, there's a few support places you can go to. I mean, Terence Higgins do one face-to-face.
0: Yes.
1: On Ship Street.
0: Yeah.
1: So contacting them is a good thing. So that's going to the Terence Higgins website, dhd.org.uk.
0: Yeah.
1: I do therapy through Terence Higgins.
0: Right, yes.
1: So it's helped me out. It's helped me a lot, actually. Just talking about your feelings, about lots of things come up. It's quite interesting. So I'm also mind as well. And if you've got problems with alcohol and drugs, there's CGL, which is...
0: Yes, Change, Grow, Live.
1: Which I've got their number here, actually. So let's do that now. Just quickly, sorry. Their number, if you're needing some support, 01273 731 900, email brighton.info@cgl.org.uk, and that's Change, Grow, Live, which helps you with anything that's
0: with substance problems. Yeah, because obviously that can make things worse if you're suffering from poor mental health.
1: Yeah,
0: yeah.
1: Mind's got a helpline, so that's 0303. Let's do that again. 0300 102 1234, and they're open 9 to 6 on Monday to Friday. But it's coming up to bank holiday, so they're not open then. But obviously, it's just reaching out, isn't it? But also talking to friends, and
0: absolutely right. Just talking to anybody, just don't bottle it up.
1: Yeah,
0: I think people recognise. We do lead busy lives, but I think people do recognise that mental health problems can affect anybody at any time in their lives.
1: It could
0: floor you. Anything can trigger them. But it doesn't have to be anything major. It can be just something that's just eating away at you, just little bit by little bit. But yeah, talk to your friends, talk to professionals. I know Gary Pargeter and Lunch Positive, they have a wellbeing worker with Sally Clark, she can help signpost. Sussex Beacon do casework. And talk to your clinicians, your doctors, your GPs, your nurses. They're all trained to help signpost you to get the help that you need, because everybody's help is individual and unique to them, because their brains.
1: And also, sorry to interrupt, I've had a few therapists, and it's choosing the right one for yourself. If you want to go down that road of talking to somebody, a professional, sometimes it takes you a couple of times to get to the right person for you.
0: Yeah.
1: It did for me, actually. Yeah. It took me a while to get the right one. So don't be put off after the first two, if you think it's not working for you. Sometimes it could be just the relationship you have with you.
0: Yeah, you can always change the person you're getting the advice from or support from if it's, you just, there's something that's getting in the way.
1: Yeah. I'll just give you the number for Terence Higgins Trust. I found that. So, counselling is offered free of charge to people living with HIV via THT Brighton. So call 01273 764 200. There's another number, actually, if you want to... That's 07833 555 847, and email info.brighton@tht.org.uk. So I mean, I would recommend them as well, because obviously I've been with them for quite a while. So you've got a bit of community news.
0: Yes, community news. I was just sort of scanning the emails, and there's a new sexual health clinic has brought all its services under one roof in Yeovil in Somerset. It's called SWISH, Somerset Wide Integrated Sexual Health Centre, which will offer STD testing and treatment, contraception, HIV prevention, medication and more at Summerlands Health Park. So it's great to see there's a new health centre open up there. Earlier on I mentioned about fast track cities and the different nations.
1: So
0: there's going to be a conference. This is Fast Track UK and Ireland conference. This will be on the 23rd of June. Registration is still open. The website for that is www.fasttrack.wales/events. The conference is free to go to, and also one of the pharmaceutical companies is sponsoring travel and hotel accommodation. So, and the conference organisers are particularly keen to

0: help people that would find going to the conference a financial burden. So please do apply to that. And there'll be some great speakers, including Richard Angel, who is a friend of the show.
1: Yes.
0: From Terence Higgins Trust.
1: Good having the show.
0: Tristan Barber, who's the chair of Beaver.
1: Brilliant.
0: Gary Brough from Fast Track Cities London, the chair of the CEO of the National AIDS Trust. Very good speakers.
1: Yeah.
0: And the programme will include all sorts of things about innovations and stuff like that.
1: Right.
0: Another quick community news, the Lunch Positives next Eastbourne group is on the 6th of June at Eastbourne. Check their website for more details. And Josh?
1: We're coming up, 13th of June, is a conference for people living with HIV, and that's in London. It's organised by Positive the UK, so we're going.
0: The whole team's going, isn't it? So if you want to meet the whole team all in one place, it's very rare we're all in one place together.
1: Yeah,
0: you can spot us all in our signature red t-shirts and hoodie tops. We'll be there, and if you're interested in getting, contributing towards the show, or if you've got song requests, or you just want to say what you like or what you don't like, any feedback will be grateful. We'll be there, so we hope to see you there.
1: Yes, and also in July, we'll talk about this coming up, but we've got the HIV Stigma Day as well.
0: Yes.
1: That's usually third week in
0: 21st of July.
1: So we'll be talking about that and probably getting people on to have a
0: look. Yeah, indeed.
1: We've come to the end, David.
0: Have we? Oh, that was quick.
1: It was quick, wasn't it?
0: Right.
1: I feel that went zooming by.
0: It did. Oh. Well, listeners, thanks for tuning in. Love to have you with us.
1: Yes, we'll see you. Well, we'll speak to you in a couple of weeks. We're finishing with your second track, David.
0: Yeah, so this is Temptation by Heaven 17.
1: Great track, isn't it? Thanks for joining us and have a good weekend.
0: Cheerio.

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1: You are listening to the Brighton Book Club on Radio Reverb 97.2 FM, a show about books and writing in Brighton and beyond. On the show today, we have got three Brighton-based writers, poet Maria Koo talking about her debut poetry collection, Multiple Exposures. Alice Wright joins us to discuss her new gothic novel, Lie Quietly. And Darren Kay comes back to the show to talk about the latest instalment of his Brightonians trilogy and also gives you a free audiobook. The brilliant Althea Wolfe joins us to talk about this year's Brighton Book Festival from the 17th to the 21st of June this year. Their lineup is bigger and better than ever with loads of free events and the wonderful Zadie Smith opening the festival. I cannot recommend going along enough. You can follow us on Instagram at BTN Book Club, where we will put details of everything we discussed in the show. And you can download the Brighton Book Club as a podcast from wherever you get yours. Enjoy the show. Maria Koo has been living in Brighton for almost a decade. Active on the poetry and spoken word scenes here, she is originally from Romania, and her writing revolves around questions of identity, belonging, displacement, and memory. Her first full-length poetry collection, Multiple Exposures, was published in March 2026 by Sussex-based indie press Flight of the Dragonfly. It is a deep dive into her lived experience, and it weaves a thread through three of the themes that preoccupy her. What it's like to live life as a migrant and all the struggles that come with that experience. The uneasy complexities of historical and familial hereditary, historical trauma, ruptures from identity. And how to find closure and embrace a new identity slash home through love, community and finding one's place in nature. Maria, welcome to the Brighton Book Club.
2: Thank you, Anna. So good to be here.
1: Congratulations on the publication of your debut poetry collection. How does it feel to have your work out into the world?
2: Thank you. It's very exciting. It's a dream come true for sure. I feel like in some ways this has been many, many years in the making. It didn't take that long to write it and to get it to publication, but in some ways this has been brewing for a very long time. So it's just the crowning of all of my efforts so far, and I'm very, very pleased.
1: So what's your writing process as a poet? Do you do a lot of thinking before you do a lot of writing? Are you constantly making notes?
2: That is a very good question. That's a very hard question to answer because it really depends from poem to poem and from project to project. I am often quite a reactive writer, so I will react to things that have happened to me in the moment or things that I have witnessed or what I've read on the news. But sometimes I also take a much longer time to think about what I would like to communicate in a specific poem or a project. So yeah, it depends. It's a mix of having the idea just in the moment and jotting it down and then coming back to it later to edit it and really thinking about, oh, what form do I want this to take? What imagery do I want to use? How will it shape up eventually? So it's again, maybe that's not the answer that you were looking for, but that's how it is for me.
1: I'd love to hear a couple of your poems and if possible, like a little bit about the story behind them.
2: Sure. I tried to pick a couple of poems, one longer, one slightly shorter. So we'll see how it goes. The first one is one that's sort of very near and dear to my heart, that seems to be a favorite with everybody who comes across it, probably for different reasons. And it's a poem that I wrote in response to getting this slightly weird, slightly off-putting question sometimes from people, because sometimes in conversation, people will pick up on the fact that I have an accent and then they will ask me where my accent is from. And then we go on and on from that. And sometimes I've had this thing where I tell people where I'm from and that I've been living in Britain for quite a long time. It comes up to, I think it's like 18 years now or something like that. And then someone will sometimes ask me, do you love it here? Which is, it strikes me as a kind of a, I understand where the question comes from, but also there's an assumption that if you've moved to a place and you've been living there for quite a long time, it must be because everything's peachy and there's nothing you dislike, where in reality, the situation is a lot more complicated, I think, for pretty much everybody. So I wrote this poem. It's called Do You Love It Here? And I wrote it sort of as a dedication to everybody who's ever asked me if I love it here. Do you love it here? I love the hands of a lover who once wrote to me, I want to bask in your light. I keep that postcard still. It shows me the way. When I hold it, I pray her hands have never ceased to write love. I love the sky on bleary-eyed mornings, tinged with fog and promise, the way it pulls itself up from the trees, gently so as not to startle their leaves. I love how yesterday's hungover rain clings to the grass, how his dreams stick to the pillow at 6 a.m. That's why he never remembers them, and why poems tumble out of me before the first coffee, my little secret. How my friend jolts me out of sadness with a haiku. Autumn is coming. Where has summer gone again? London on Sunday. I have even learned to love how my name falls off your lips, consonants akimbo, vowels all but muted, like a contortionist greeting the circus crowds, like I've become someone else here. Maybe I have. Even so, I could never learn to love the silence when a girl kept her head down and her eyes turned inwards and still couldn't escape the violence of laughter crashing against the secret softness between her shoulder blades, how men with teeth in their eyes devoured her as other tongueless men looked on dining vicariously. I could never love the posters draped over bus stops that shouted, "Your home is here. Apply before the deadline. Apply so we can all pretend you belong." I do not love how winter makes short work of the sun, how its bite lingers for months tormenting the sea, or how the stars seem more remote here, their brightness faded such that I've forgotten the story they once told. I cannot love the distance laid out between people that I'm not strong enough to cross. That must be why so many train for marathons, to learn to get closer to someone or to something they aren't sure they can love. So yeah, I'm sure you picked up on a reference there. Just in the sort of wake of the Brexit vote, there were these, in Brighton at least, there were these big posters at the bus stops everywhere that were telling people, this is your home, apply, EU citizens, I mean, this is your home, apply before the deadline, apply for like indefinite leave to remain. Mm-hmm. So that stuck with me as an image. And the second poem that I'm going to read is very short. It's called Homeward, and it's sort of towards the end of the collection. Homeward. Bury me how I lived, at crossroads, arms outstretched, pointing to my two homes, reaching though never grasping, a crucifixion fixed in perpetuity. Settle my soul beneath the throb of searching feet. That's it for now.
1: Thank you. Yeah. They are gorgeous.
2: Thank you.
1: Gorgeous poems. I was completely transported. So I love the name, Maria, of your collection, Multiple Exposures. Mm. Why did you call it this?
2: Thank you for asking and for picking up on that. So Multiple Exposures references multiple exposure photography, which is the sort of photographs where you sort of have two or three images superimposed over one another, and you have an interesting layered effect that makes it feel almost like it's a moving image, or even set in several places at once. And I picked the name and the inspiration because I thought, well, first of all, the experience of being a migrant, and more so in my case, a migrant who writes in a language that is not the language that I grew up speaking, is a multi-layered experience. You can't just express it through one image or one very specific theme. So I thought that would fit the book. And then the book itself is structured in three sections, exploring those different themes that you mentioned when you so kindly introduced me, that are sort of interlaced with each other. The theme of navigating the world as a migrant, of your family inheritance in terms of family, how the family history and the family trauma that a person may have inherited, and then how one can navigate their way through all of these different bits and pieces of identity, hence multiple exposures.
1: That was a brilliant answer. That's very satisfactory. Thank you so much. So I am not going to ask you if you love it in Brighton, obviously, but you've been here for a while now, and I'd really like to know what it's like to be a poet here.
2: It's very interesting. I do actually love it in Brighton. Obviously, there's always something, right? If you've lived anywhere long enough, there's always something that you're not going to fully enjoy. You start to see the cracks, so to speak. But being a writer here has been a great experience and very fulfilling. I think Brighton is a great place to be a writer or just an artist or a creator in general, just because there's such a diverse and welcoming community. And I've had the pleasure of attending several open mics, both online and in person, that were based in Brighton, and everybody is just so wonderful and so encouraging and supportive. And again, there's that diversity of voices and perspectives that is really important to me to be able to witness and to access, because without it, I feel that you can't really supercharge your creativity.
1: Absolutely. Thank you so much for joining us, Maria. How can we find and follow you and buy a copy of Multiple Exposures?
2: Thank you so much for having me. If anybody wants to follow me and get updates about my work, any upcoming open mics or publications, I am on Instagram and my handle is MariaC_PhD. So my first name, Maria, first letter of the surname C_PhD. And if anybody did want to buy my book, you can find it online on the Flight of the Dragonfly website, and order it online through them. Or for anybody who's based in Brighton, there is limited stock of signed copies of Multiple Exposures at Kemptown Bookshop. The Stanley Road department store, which is in the South Lanes, and at City Books.
1: Thank you so much for joining us.
2: Thank you again for having me.
1: Hove-based writer Alice Wright's latest book, Lie Quietly, is out now with Vine Leaves Press. This is a dark, gothic, twisty novel which had me absolutely glued to it, and I read it in one sitting. Here's the blurb. Webber's Bridge hides more than secrets. It harbours the dead. 1959, childhood friends Jack and Annie are bound by a love as wild and untamed as the moors that surround them. But the close-knit village of Robber's Bridge still clings to the old ways, and not everyone wishes the young couple well. When jealousy festers and dark superstition takes hold, a single act of malice shatters their future and sets in motion a tragedy that will echo for decades. 2009. Hannah and her husband arrive in Robber's Bridge, searching for a fresh start before their baby is born. Annie's long-abandoned childhood home seems perfect until the house begins to whisper its secrets. The locals turn cold, strange events unfold, and the walls themselves seem steeped in grief. As Hannah digs into the past, she uncovers something vengeful that refuses to rest. Alice, welcome to the Brighton Book Club and congratulations.
0: Thanks so much. It's great to be here.
1: Can you tell me, please, where the idea for Lie Quietly first came to you? I know it's been a long time in the making.
0: Yes, it has. About 10 years ago, I was driving along the seafront, obviously living locally, and it was a beautiful day, really sunny, it was really sparkly. And I was listening to quite an old song by All About Eve called Never Promise Anyone Forever. And it was quite disquieting. It was a little off kilter. The words were a little bit, a little worrying, uncertain about not feeling safe in your home, looking in the mirror but not seeing your face. And, you know, there's a comfy sort of cozy atmosphere. There's a dog and a cat, but there's something not quite right. And it just sort of made me feel that there was, it was a real sort of like disconnect between how sunny and lovely the world was around me. And yet all I could hear was this sort of like disquiet about being unsafe in your house and worrying about what was in your home. And it should be a place of comfort, but there was something going on underneath. And it just reminded me of books that I'd read that I liked, that disquiet. And I just thought, and things just started coming to me. And I thought, oh, I'm going to write a book. I'm going to write a book to try and capture this feeling. And so that's where it came from. But I was actually able to pull on real life experiences because, believe it or not, but whether or not you believe in ghosts, I don't even know if I still believe in ghosts or not, but I actually lived in a haunted house when I was a student. And so some of the scenes in the book I actually pulled from my real life experiences of what I'd seen, so that actually sort of made it sort of quite real for me and actually made it sort of feel authentic because it actually had happened.
1: Gosh, that's absolutely terrifying, because I mean this book is genuinely scary. Like, I was nervous turning off the light at night after reading it. What kind of gothic authors inspired you?
0: So I love books that What I don't like is the real kind. I don't like horror and gore. What I like is that creeping sense of dread as things kind of sort of escalate and get worse and you reveal things. So for me, I love books like I love The 13th Tale by Diane Setterfield. I love Sarah Waters. And who else? Well, I really love Sarah Perry. That kind of sort of like just things that are just a little, you know, a little off kilter, makes you feel a bit unsure. You know, I used to read a lot of Daphne du Maurier when I was younger, and obviously the Bronte sisters and things like that. So yes, that's what I like. I don't like that real in your face, you know, the undead are running at you with knives. I like just sort of, you're not sure, you've heard something, it's at the corner of your eye, it's just in the back of your mind, that kind of feel.
1: Can we hear an extract, please, Alice?
0: Yes, of course. I'll read from just the first prologue, which is an introduction to the characters who are living in the past, Jackie and Annie. And I'm running, but not too fast. I might want to get caught quite soon. Still, I'm quick enough to feel the breeze lift the hair from my face as I race across the field. The grass flattens beneath my bare feet as I run. Faster now, I can hear him not far behind me, and I need to get to the woods so my parents won't see what I know is going to happen, what I want to happen. They could be looking down at us right now from the back windows of our house, watching me run, watching him follow. My breath starts coming on quicker now, but it's not only the running making me pant. I hear him laughing behind me, lazily laughing louder and louder, and the excitement twists harder inside me. Trees cross over my head as I reach the woods, the light switching back and forth from too bright to shadow so that my eyelids close over black and gold as I pass under the branches. Pressing on harder now, I throw an excited scream behind me. He'd like to think I was a bit scared. He'll be liking the chase, I know. He hears me and roars my name back like a challenge. The animal sound of it rushes at me hard, pushes me on with a squeal. He's coming much closer, closer, even faster, and the thrill of it is now sharp and hard in my stomach. He's never shouted my name like that before. He sounds stronger and larger, older than I know he is. If I can just get to the clearing before him, I could turn and stop him with my hands, see his eyes, see that he's still just a boy, my boy. And so I run faster, Twigs take my hair and snap at my cheek as I go. Hands outstretched, I grab at the air of the clearing and pull myself into it. The roots of the trees that ring this small open space make the ground uneven, and I'm unsteady. I slow to turn, but he's outrun me, of course. His fast hands reach me before I can see his face, and they go tight about my waist. We're down in the dust. My dress is up around my knees. Breathless, face down in the dirt, I grip the ground in front of me, inching forward out of his fast fingers. He's fallen over me, dirty knees either side of my kicking feet, which he quietens by sitting on them. And then there's another laugh, but it's a quieter one. It's a laugh I recognise, and I can take another breath, easier. It's still him, still our game. He's not changed. Hands are now gripping the back of my legs, and I feel the rough fingers on my sticky skin as he pulls himself up. The weight of his body settles me into the rough ground. He stretches and stills me. I say his name into the ground. He whispers mine. Cool breath lifts the skin on the back of my neck and shivers over my scalp. His hands are now either side of my head, and his face is in my hair, breathing it in, nipping at my neck, the rumble in his mouth. He smells like leather, like horses, and I can feel the bones in his trousers pressing into me, pressing my own hips down, and I press back up to meet him. He pushes further down so I can feel the hardness of him at my behind, feel the solid shape of him through our clothing, my own breath coming faster. It makes a noise I haven't heard before in my throat. Jack, I warn with a whisper that disappears into the earth beneath my lips. He laughs again very quietly into my ear, and his hand reaches down to pull something from within his clothing. I stiffen, holding a thrilled breath. Is he loosening his trousers? But the hand comes back up now and reaches for my own. No, Annie, this is not our time. He works the fingers of my fist apart to press a screw of paper into them before jumping back off, and I feel my own body spring up from the ground as the weight of him is snatched away. The disappointment that follows the relief is just as quick. A rush of steps and I hear him running away again, running and shouting, calling my name loudly through the woods over and over. I roll onto my back in time to see flights of birds taking off through the trees and into the sky, disturbed by his noise, disturbed by the sound of my name sung like a song. Annie, Annie, Annie. Lying on my back, I unfold the scrap and hold it up so the sunlight shines through his scrawl. So many letters rarely seen. I didn't even know he could write so many. The promise is forever. J.A. The words curl black and white back and forth across the paper. A cold palm places itself onto my chest and brands me with a chill as I read them. It's a challenge, but I'm not scared. I love him. I've loved him since my blue eyes met his black ones. I press the paper against my eyes now, and the ink smears over my lids and fingers as I breathe the words in once more. Then I place it tight under my skirt where it rubs the skin over my hip all the way home. Later, I'll hide it under my mattress and we'll read it every night. Every night, I can promise that too. I know that nothing could keep us apart.
1: Thank you so much, Alice. It's so beautifully written and beautifully read. I'd love to know what it's like having your book out in the world, because, you know, I know that you worked on it for over a decade and suddenly people can buy it and read it and have opinions about it.
0: Yeah, it's an odd feeling because it's something that you've had personally for so long and you've sort of teared over it for so long just by yourself or with an editor or with an agent or with a reader, and just very few people have talked about it with you. And it was a very small group of people who I felt sort of had ownership of it. Mm-hmm. But then, of course, as soon as it's out, everyone can read it and tell you what they think of it, and all these little things that you felt quite personally responsible for, suddenly other people have opinions about. And it's been really interesting. It does make you feel nervous. It makes you feel vulnerable. But I mean, thankfully for me, I've been very lucky in that I've had some very, very good reviews and most people seem to really like it. I've had lots of lovely support on social from Instagram and TikTok reviewers and lovely reviews on Goodreads and Amazon, which has been really lovely to read. And at first, those first few weeks when it's out, you're just constantly refreshing, looking for people, what they're saying about it. You know, you can't help it. Now I just feel a bit more sort of comfortable that it's been out a few months. And it's been well received. So it's been up and down, but it's odd not to have it still unfinished, unreleased, because you sort of feel like you should still be doing something with it, even though I was working on it for so long. And had so many rewrites and ups and downs and many years where I didn't do anything with it at all. So yeah, it's odd to think that it's finished, if that makes sense.
1: Absolutely. So you are obviously based in Brighton, and you've spoken a bit, you know, before about getting inspiration from looking at the sea and this real contrast, you know, in feeling between the music and the atmosphere. What else inspires you about Brighton?
0: Well, actually, funnily enough, while I was writing this, I did go to Preston Manor to do the ghost walk. To see if I could get some kind of sort of feeling or inspiration, and that was actually quite good fun, really. But as I say, though, I took more inspiration from my own haunted house, which I actually did see something happening. I didn't at Preston Manor, but yes, I mean, I think this is a good city for creativity and writing, and I feel like, you know, you meet a lot of people who are interested in what you're doing. And when I've been able to sort of speak to people about it, they've always been very, you know, interested and feel sort of like they've, other people have got books in them as well, and they want to talk about what they're doing. And I do love that. And, you know, and I have spent a lot of time writing in various pubs and cafes all around the cities of Brighton and Hove, which has always been very useful. And I enjoyed a lot more sometimes than writing at home. I've written on the beach, which has been lovely when I've been able to do that. And not always in the sun. I always sometimes find that when the beach is really stormy, it can be really quite inspiring and quite a good place to be, actually, I think, sometimes have a good think.
1: Absolutely. So what's next for you, Alice? What are you working on?
0: So, you know, a lot of people have, you know, as soon as you've written one book, they always say, "What are you writing your next one?" When I was having down times with Lie Quietly and I was waiting for feedback from my agent or editor or publishers, I would start work on other things just to try and keep the creativity going. So I have written a second novel, very similar to the first in that it is a dual timeline with a haunting attached to it and another love story, because I do like the love story element of it. I like that juxtaposed alongside the haunting. And obviously the piece that I read was very much about the two young lovers in the book. And I find that I like the sort of the real sort of difference between when you have kind of like an emotional weight of a love story. I think it adds more to the haunting because there's a lot more to lose. Mm. So, And actually, when I got my agent, she bought into the love story before she bought into the haunting of the story. So I found that actually I've enjoyed writing both elements to it. So the second novel is called His Hotel Room and is very similar, as I say, in that, but it's a completely different setting and obviously different characters. But what I do like to try and do is that the reason I like dual timelines is because when you're writing in the future and the past, you can almost do that kind of like ping pong between the timelines where you reveal things that have happened in the past and the future people find out what's mm-hmm. happened. And you can kind of like almost do like little seeds between each one. So in Lie Quietly, what I really enjoyed was leaving clues in the past that people in the present day were able to find. And so I've tried to do that again with my second one. But I think, as I say, it's been such a long time. I'm not sort of holding out much hope for it to be released anytime soon, as I still need to do quite a lot of work on it. And as I say, it is something that I don't just get in there and bash out thousands and thousands of words all at one time. I do sort of take my time a little bit on it. So fingers crossed, watch this space. Hopefully I'll release another one soon. But the response to Lie Quietly has been so nice that maybe I should.
1: Thank you so much, Alice. I mean, I definitely think you should. How can anyone listening find and follow you and get their hands on a copy of your book?
0: So Lie Quietly is out everywhere you can buy books. It's available as a physical copy and also as an e-reader copy, which you can buy in all the usual places. So Amazon, Waterstones, etc. But you can also buy it from my publisher, which is Vine Leaves Press.
1: Thank you so much for joining us.
0: Thanks for having me.
1: Friend of the show, Brighton-based writer Darren Kay, is back with a new book, The Brightonians Find Their Voice. It is the final instalment of his Brightonians trilogy. So here is the blurb before we bring Darren on. Who could be behind the bizarre death threat sent to Brighton and Hove's first elected mayor? After a closely fought contest, there is certainly no shortage of suspects. But with the 80th birthday of the city's oldest drag queen and the queer wedding of the year to prepare for, the show must go on. Set almost 50 years after the assassination of San Francisco's trailblazing gay politician Harvey Milk, The Brightonians Find Their Voice draws comparisons between these two famously queer cities by the sea as it traces LGBTQ+ culture from the mid-70s to the present day. From the decade that witnessed the birth of the gay rights movement to the one where so much of what was achieved is under attack. But before our fabulously flawed Brightonians can make a stand against those wishing to rob them of their hard-won freedoms, they must first stop fighting with each other. Darren, welcome back.
3: Well, thank you for having me. This is great.
1: This is the final book in the trilogy. How does it feel?
3: It just feels like it's just come full circle. What I've really enjoyed about writing the trilogy has been able to sort of tell queer history, but through the lens of a confident queer community in Brighton today. And because the first one had flashbacks to the 1960s, sort of just before, the change in the law in 67. And then the last one, because I wrote it sort of through lockdown, it had these parallels to the 80s and that other pandemic. And so there was obviously a big gap, the 70s. I hadn't talked about the 70s. And so when you said, what was it like writing the last book? It's just been brilliant to be able to fill in that chunk of queer history that I actually think is not really talked about. You know, the 70s hasn't really, particularly in Britain, not really being covered. So, I think in novels anyway, and I think it's been great to be able to research that and then bring it to life in the last installment.
1: So I'd love to know, actually, as someone, with a real interest and expertise in queer history, why you decide to fictionalise your books rather than write kind of straight nonfiction?
3: It's a good question. I mean, I think one thing is I think you all know what your wheelhouse is. And my background was advertising. I was a copywriter. And basically, when you're a copywriter in advertising, you are creating stories for brands. So I felt that moving into creative writing, into fiction was just, a step in that way. I think also there are so many brilliant people doing nonfiction, particularly in Brighton. My really, really good friend, Alf LaFloic, who's been so central to all the three books, even providing me with information about The Magic Farm before he'd even published The Magic Farm, and saying, Darren, you really need to sort of fictionalize this. I don't want to step on other people's toes. I think that there are some people who are just so much better at that type of writing, and it is a different type of writing. You really do need to cross the T's, dot the I's, in a way that I don't think I've got that kind of brain.
1: Absolutely. Can we hear some? I would love to hear an extract.
3: Oh gosh, yeah. As you've said, it starts with the assassination attempt of the new mayor. And what's quite interesting, Anna, is when we first started talking about this, I wanted this to go out on the 7th of May, because that was when we were, as a county in Sussex, going to be electing our first mayor. Now, as you know, that's now been postponed for 2 years. Which actually at first was a bit, and then I thought, well, actually, this gives me an opportunity, because an independent candidate, particularly a gay candidate, would have a much better chance of winning a mayoral election if it was just Brighton and Hove. So I fictionalised it. So it's not the whole of Sussex anymore. It's actually just Brighton and Hove. And one of the things that that Cameron, the main character, really wants to do, he becomes obsessed with Harvey Milk. And, you know, you mentioned it in the blurb, and so this really this extract I'm gonna read is one of the ways that he's really practicably really taken on board the whole Harvey Milk sort of persona. So basically, the cornerstone of Cameron's campaign up until this point, this is all you need to know, is he has decided that he's going to reopen the lost loos of Brighton. I think, you know, one of the things that I don't know, I said that I interviewed a lot of older queer people before I started this novel. And one of the things that came over again was like, that where are the loos? Where are the loos? There's no loos in Brighton anymore. There used to be one on every street corner. You know, and I thought, this is brilliant. I can really sort of, you know, I can really use this as a cornerstone for election. And so he's got that in the bag. And then he comes up with another idea. So this is how it starts. This chapter's called Stop the Pigeons. Okay. Turds, not birds, cackled Josh. Oh, hilarious. But we're not against all birds. Seagulls and starlings are fine, critiqued Cameron, before remembering the beady-eyed beaky gull that had chattered on him a few weeks earlier. Aye, well, to a point they are. But love them or hate them, they're as bright as fish and chips, hedged Cameron, displaying quite a mastery of fence-sitting, a skill that would no doubt come in handy should he actually win the upcoming election. How about stools, not pigeons? It's a bit clever, don't you think? Challenged Josh. It's not critters, then, volleyed Cameron. Nah, it's too American, came the response. Highlights the pest aspect, though. Less than 48 hours after the test run for the Lost Lose Tour, the focus of Cameron's election campaign had moved on to his latest manifesto pledge to rid the city of pigeon poo. Inspired by what George claimed was an infestation on a biblical scale, more than just the rantings of an old man, Josh's internet searches had not only confirmed that pigeon populations were increasing worldwide, but their feces carried over 30 diseases. Yet like their poo, which Josh had also discovered should be correctly referred to as pigeon guano, the subject was far from black and white. In fact, as with a lot of political issues, it was an extremely grey area. And similar to pigeon guano, there was a generous smattering of green as well. For one thing, while pigeons were categorised as pets, because they were also birds under the Wildlife and Countryside Act 1981, they were considered to be a protected species. As such, the recommendation was to stay ahead of the problem with various preventative measures, such as plastic spikes and netting. Though for the more theatrically minded, there was also the deterrent of keeping your own hawk. And while even Cameron thought this was a step too far, in addition to providing grants for homeowners to protect their properties using the recommended methods that didn't involve birds of prey, he was convinced there was a case for the change in law too. But why was Cameron so obsessed with them? In short, the answer was Harvey Milk's headline-grabbing policy around dog poo. Regularly hitting the top spot in surveys asking what San Franciscans were most concerned about, Milk had sponsored a bill requiring dog owners to clean up after their pets. But more than riding the tide of popular unrest on the subject of doggy don'ts, Milk had used the initiative to spearhead his campaign against urban decline in general, claiming that dog poo was symbolic of the decrease in civic mindedness facing all big cities. Indeed, according to the crib notes, which Cameron had on his phone, Milk had once suggested that the person who could solve the problem of dog dish could make it all the way to becoming president. And while Cameron's political ambitions weren't quite as lofty, his pledges around public loos did smack of Milk's philosophy that it was government's job to solve people's problems. Unfortunately for Cameron, Brighton's many thousands of dog owners, greatly increased since lockdown, were by and large respectful of the laws on this matter. As for pigeons, now that was a different kettle of fish altogether, and one that united Brightonians and Hervarians across the political spectrum. How best to sell his idea to potential voters was precisely what he and Josh had been doing all morning. But sadly, as with the thousands of brainstorms that Cameron had endured throughout his many years in advertising, after its initial torrent, the fountain of ideas had ebbed away to almost nothing until... YOLO! Cried Josh, passing his phone to his boss. Oh, I haven't seen that in years, howled Cameron. that in question was the opening credits of a 1970s cartoon called Dastardly and Muttley in Their Flying Machines, in which the pair would spend each episode trying to catch a satchel-carrying pigeon by whatever means possible, usually involving some air-defying contraption or other. While Cameron couldn't recall whether the couple had ever managed to stop the pigeon, the tune was as memorable as a nursery rhyme. "Stop the pigeons, that's it," enthused Josh. "We could certainly allude to it, though I'm not sure the campaign coffers would stretch to the rates," said ex-admin Cameron, shooting down the eye before the idea before it could take flight. "Shame, it would have been perfect," mumbled Josh dejectedly. Once again, the brainstorm fell short of its name, turning first to a thought shower and then into a mere drizzle. Yet it was in the silence that inspiration finally came. "Coo, coo," cheeky birds. "Bloody Morkiners," said Cameron, leaping to his feet and banging on the window to scare off the offending pigeon that had landed on a table outside Adam's Cafe, HQ for Cameron's campaign. "Coo fucking coo to you too," he added as the bird got the message and flew off. "Coo, coo," cried Josh, "the sound that pigeons make." "Cough," said Cameron, knowing immediately where his young friend was going. "Lose, not coos," they both shouted at the same time.
1: Darren, thank you so much for that. This book makes a comparison between San Francisco and Brighton. Can you tell us a bit more about what parallels you drew from there?
3: Oh, gosh. One of the reasons I moved to Brighton in the first place was because I felt it reminded me so much of Armistead Maupin's Tales of the City. And I think when you think about those books and my books, there are comparisons in the Brighton... It, from the 50s became a bit of a magnet for queer people. And as you read in the book, in the 70s, it had a thriving queer community. I mean, the number of pubs that were in town, and they weren't in St. James's Street. They were more in what's now the Lanes. And San Francisco in the 70s, I think, has so many similarities with Brighton now. I think San Francisco has changed quite a bit from the 70s. I think it's, you know, but even Armistead Maupin says himself, it's become much more sort of corporate. In the 70s, it was very much a centre of sort of hippies, of free thinking. The very beginnings of the queer movement was in San Francisco. And so I think that the comparisons with San Francisco in the 70s and Brighton now are very, very similar. I think Brighton has very much embraced, not just the LGB, but the T as well. And I think, you know, it's really uplifting to be in a city that is so inclusive like that. It's also by the sea. I think any seaside resort gives it that kind of... A sort of otherworldliness about it. It's very transient, isn't it? And I think that, you know, seaside towns, Brighton in particular, but I think lots of them, it is a place where people come to have fun. I think it's a place where you can get away with stuff that you probably couldn't get away with at home. You know, the idea of the dirty weekend. I think it's just a joyous place to be, mostly.
1: I couldn't agree more, Darren. Thank you so much for joining us. So how can people follow you and get a copy of the final instalment of The Brightonians?
3: Okay. I'm going to release it on the 28th of June, which is the anniversary of Stonewall. Mm-hmm. I will be giving stuff away before then. So the two best ways to do it is to either contact me or, better still, sign up to my website, which is darrenk.com. With one R, that's important. Or even easier is follow me on Instagram, which is just at Darren K. Author, and you can get all the information from there. I mean, interestingly enough, I've just, because it is a trilogy, people are like, oh my goodness, I haven't read the first two. The first two are now available on Audible. And I recorded them earlier this year with actor Hugh Ross, from Trainspotting, The Outlanders, Ab Fab, has a brilliant, brilliant voice, and his voice is very similar to one of the main characters. So he's a great person to do it. So you can download those immediately to get up to speed and find out what their voices actually do sound like. And also because I've just released them, if anyone wants a promo code, to read them for free, then again, just contact me through the usual, through those two channels, and I can wing some over. But yes, usual place, so it'll be Amazon, all the bookshops in Brighton, you know, all the usual places, really. Nothing, no surprises there.
0: Thank you so much, Darren, and congratulations.
3: Thank you, Anna.
0: Brighton Book Festival is back again from the 17th to the 21st of June, and the brilliant Adhia from the festival is here on the radio to talk to me about the programme. Welcome back.
4: Thank you, Anna. It's always a pleasure.
0: Can I just say, Zadie Smith opening your festival. Wow.
4: I know, right? every year we think the festival can't get better, and then it just, yeah, keeps, yeah, it's fantastic. We have, this is not official, but by our reckoning, Zadie hasn't been in the city for at least 20 years. So, if not longer. So we're really excited to have her. Her new book is a collection of essays. And obviously she's written so much, both fiction and nonfiction. But this book feels very different. So, and she just turned 50 last year. She talks about that quite a lot at the moment. And so I think we're seeing a new side of Zadie. So I think it's great that she's going to be here with us in the city. And yeah, it's almost sold out. So if you haven't got your tickets yet, grab them.
0: Absolutely. So the festival lineup this year is as brilliant as ever, with workshops, in conversations and panels. Can you run through some highlights for me, please?
4: Ooh, unfair. okay, so yeah, so we have got our usual partnership with the Writing Development Agency. So for writers, Writers Workshop. I think that's quite exciting. We have got also on the Writer's Day, Margaret Busby. So we follow Zadie Smith with Margaret Busby, pioneer in publishing, and her new book, which, you know, she has not published her own work before. This is her first time publishing her own work. So that's quite exciting. So I think that's quite a big highlight. We are also partnering with Apples and Snakes and having their renowned National Drawdowns program take over our poetry cafe. So we're quite excited about that in association with AFLO, local poet. So that's really cool. And all day Saturday, we have an array. We have so many things going on Saturday. And we just like everyone to know, you get the whole day for £25. And if you bring

0: Our festival finale is highlighting the National Year of Reading with our big open air Jubilee Square, in Jubilee Square, drop everything and read event, where you actually get a free book. You get a free copy of a book and you get to sit and read with a reading community and get to meet the author. And I think that's really exciting event. And we'll be topping that off with Nikki from the Bookish Mindset, and Isabella Silvers talking to us about what you can be reading in the next year, all the things that should are worth reading. So it's we have so many highlights. I feel like I'm shortchanging some by not mentioning every single thing on the program.
1: So the motto of the Brighton Book Festival is to make marginalised mainstream. Can you speak a bit to that and why it's more important now than ever to be making marginalised voices into the mainstream?
0: Right, so yeah, making marginalized mainstream is really about amplifying voices in the publishing industry that don't get a consistent, regular platform to showcase their work, authors who don't get that opportunity. And marginalized voices come across all sorts of groups. It could be gender, race, religion, ethnicity, sexual orientation, so many different areas where people are marginalized. We are living in difficult times, not just nationally, but globally. And so, right now, at this point in time, it's even more important to show people other lived experiences because that's a way of bringing understanding to the world, I think, anyway. And I think at Brighton Book Festival, we do that really, really well. We showcase lots of different lived experiences, and what we show in these lived experiences is that there's commonality, that regardless of which group you belong to, conversations are the same. The experiences might be different, but we're all talking about the same things. We all want a better world wherever we are, and I think that's what the conversations at Brighton Book Festival help us to shape.
1: So you must have done a lot of reading in preparation for the festival this year. I know that as a festival programmer myself, we're constantly reading books that are coming out. Have there been any that have really blown your mind this year?
0: Festival books or just in general?
1: Festival books in the first instance, but then I'd love to know what other recommendations you might have.
0: Yeah, okay. So I would say, or Drop Everything and Read book, which is called Smalley, which is a debut author. And I must highlight that we've got quite a few debut authors this year. And that's brilliant because part of making marginalized mainstream is about giving emerging authors a chance to showcase their work. So Smalley is a Windrush story by a debut author, Eden Mackenzie Goddard. It's brilliant. Really, really well-crafted story. The book's not huge, and it always amazes me how in a tiny book an author can basically pack so many punches. So that would be my festival pick. My book, which isn't at the festival but is a beloved author of ours and definitely mine, is The Mercy Step by Marcia Hutchinson, and that's been longlisted for the Women's Prize for Fiction. It is one of the cleverest books out there at the moment. It's fantastic.
1: Amazing, brilliant. Thank you so much. So, I have a couple more questions for you. So, we've spoken to this a bit, but I'd really like you to be explicit in that anyone listening who might think literary festivals aren't for them, they haven't read a book in years, or, if they do, it's not something that they particularly enjoy. What would you say to them? Why should they come to the Brighton Book Festival?
0: Well, first of all, I don't think you should come to the book festival based on the fact of whether you read or whether you want to read. I think the main reason to come to the festival is because you will hear interesting conversations, and the conversations aren't just about writing books and reading books. As I said, they're about people's lived experiences. Whether it's the authors as autofiction or nonfiction, or just stories that people have researched and created fiction from.

0: So coming to a book festival is really about anything that you're interested in will be there from the 17th to 21st of June. There'll just be an array of topics and interests. And so come for the conversation. And if you leave with a book, then that's a bonus. But just come for the conversation and the camaraderie. You know, the camaraderie is great. I know, Anna, you've been to our festival. It's
1: Brilliant.
0: all it's all very friendly, very warm. You meet like-minded people, and as I said, the like-mindedness doesn't come from the fact that you're a reader. It comes really from the fact that you have common interests. And yeah, I'd say don't come along for the book. Come along and have a chat.
1: So you have separated your children's festival and your main festival this year. Why did you decide to do that, and what can we expect from the children's festival in October?
0: Yeah, so, well, we decided to do it for several reasons. One reason was the Children's Festival has always been a couple of hours, a Saturday morning or a Sunday morning, and it felt really crammed. So we wanted to give it more space. And we also looked at the timing of the festival. So we're putting it on in October half term. We are partnering with two bookshops in the city, and we're looking at actually providing that we get all our funding. We're looking at a week-long program over half term, so there'll be something for children, for families, all week, culminating in a big kind of Saturday program like we always have. But we also want to work, we're working closely with the libraries. So most of the program will take place in library spaces. And the whole idea will be a free program for the whole week.
1: That's amazing. That is absolutely amazing. So, if anybody is wanting to get a ticket to the Brighton Book Festival, how can they do that?
0: Head over to our website, brightonbookfestival.co.uk. Everything's on that website. Just to say that also, if do not let price, the prices are very affordable. That's you know, our trademark is to have affordable pricing, but we want everyone to come. So if you are struggling and the price is a barrier, please email us at info@brightonbookfestival.co.uk. We have pay it forward tickets, we have bursary tickets. So yeah, please contact us. Do not let price be a barrier.
1: Thank you so much. Sounds brilliant.
0: Well, we hope to see everyone there. Yeah, it's as I said, year five, and it's just getting better and better. Even I'm surprised that it's getting better and better. It's just every year I think it can't get better, and it does, so it's good.
1: Thank you for listening. We will be back with a new show in June featuring poets Jackie Wills and Simon Madrill and Brighton-based writer of the

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5: Yeah, y'all, what's good? It's the T-R-A-C, four letter, four dots. And right now, you checking out my man, Shadow.

of Radio Reverb Crew. It's me, the Shadowless Sun, and you're locked in for the next hour. Some different styles of drum and bass. This first one called Little Bit by Seven.

taking things a little bit harder straight away this week. Going into Underground by Simon Splice off the Substay EP. No messing around. Maybe a little bit less liquid than you

play them rarely, but I think they're so good. I don't want to not play them. I'm not going to say they're new, because they ain't, but although there are a couple of exclusives on this week's show, as I've said before, I just like playing stuff I think is good quality. The dance floor tracks, like I say, are coming near the end, but they mix in quite nicely, and one of them I've fallen in love with, definitely. One in the background is Strained by Lex and Silo. Anyway, I'm going to get back to mixing. I will drop in every now and then, as I usually do. But stay locked, and I hope you find something you enjoy. If you're not used to drum and bass,

the second track of the night by Seven. That was Night on Joint. Really like that. Always doing some great jazzy stuff. Before that, slightly harder was TNT Sounds with Underground. Before that, a slightly more chilled track than I might normally expect from them, called 2010 by Midst. I'm going to go in slightly reverse order. After that Lex and Silo track earlier, there's a really a track I just really, really enjoyed called Reversed by Run Out off the Levitate EP. Another track off that same EP, but by Subwave, was the self-titled Levitate track. And then that's when we started to go a bit more liquidy with Intergalactic Girl by Unknown Artist. The very prolific Unknown Artist. Apologies if I sound a bit bunged up, had a stinking cold.

Great track, Tech Noir by Wycheck of the Hazel LP. Smooth production. Still locked into the night shift on the Shadowless Sun, and you're locked into Radio Reverb.

my tracks, Burners. That'll be out at the end of May. They've done a really amazing rework of that, so very grateful because it sounds great. Just going back slightly because we've had some really good tracks. There's Inflation by Typecell, Haunted by JTDMB. A really, really well-made track called Avionics, Destruct.

the background, you might have remembered me mentioning earlier, I really like a producer called Promenade, and this is a track of theirs called Rising Stars. Just leave it in the background, it's a track of mine called High Off The Ground. Not sure if I'll release it yet. May or may not be able to get clearance for the sample. But I'm just glad it mixed into a Promenade track. Going back, there was Wavy by Scuff, Crunch Time by Telman Wilson, and Imminence by Miles FM. Really nice good track called Clear Cut by GLM. You're still locked into the Night Shift. You're listening on Radio Reverb 97.2. If not, maybe you're locked in online. Next month, we're probably going to do some extended sets. Maybe put some slightly harder stuff on after the 1 hour mark that maybe I can't always feel like I can put on the radio. So that'll be a little bonus for anyone who wants to drop in and check out the Mixcloud page for Radio Reverb. I won't need to talk so much on that extended set part as well. So double bonus for you. We just had Sonar by 30 Hertz. Just to say, it's a track coming in a minute called Tinga by The Garfield. It'll be on the A side of that.

I did say I was going to play some slightly more dance floor oriented tunes. Well, all dance floor really, but it's a specific style. One coming up is going to be Kept Me From Falling by Mehdi and Amara. I just flicked past it before, but I don't know why, something made me listen to it a bit more the other day, and I've just fallen in love with it. You might not be as keen on it as me, but who knows?

finally got a chance to come back in. I was going to talk a minute ago, but then realised I was going to speak over the top of some tracks I liked. Going back after that track, Tinga by Garfield, there was Iconoclast by Creek, Perhaps You Dream About by Brain, Cumulative Effect by Exposure, and then that wonderful Kept Me Falling track. And mixing into One More Thing by Nympho. And there was Lose Control by Wilkson, Camo and Crooked and Meth. Just, I mean, you're not going to go far wrong with production from those guys, are you? Absolute top of the game. Mixing nicely to War by Simon Splice. And then Entity by Saxon and Jackson. Track that's left was Tractor Beam. I think that came out about a week ago. I should know. It's by me. In the background, we got good old Dunk. Break the System. Coming up to the end of the show, thought I'd just drop in a few things that are going on at Volks this month. On the 2nd of May, hopefully you'll hear this in time, it's Degs and Friends with Groove Rider, Stamina, Alchemist, Unglued and Chirist. That should be amazing. May 15th, something looks pretty heady, heavy and hardcore, that's what I meant. Snake Pit with Killbox, we've got Audio and Ed Rush, and then we'll be playing with N2 and Valkyrie. That is going to be heavy business. Something I'm really interested in, Exit Records on the 16th of May, with D-Bridge and SPMC, Fixate in the Tower. Always love D-Bridge. Or the bridge, depends how you want to say it. And on the 23rd of May, one for the old school crew, there's a Dreamscape official after party with Hixie, Clarkie and Nookie. I used to play a club in Cornwall when Clarkie was always there playing techno. That was a while.

couple of tracks we're finishing off with are Way We Are by Edit and then Soft Touch by Surplus. One in the background by Edit. It's the second of those tracks I said tonight. Reminded me of the old Calyx and TB stuff. So good. Many happy memories for me. And thanks for hanging out with the Night Shift again this month. Don't forget, there's some other great shows on Radio Reverb. You can find their stuff either live on the Mixcloud page. But from me to you, stay safe, be lucky, and I'll catch you back in next time.

You are listening to Real Sounds on Radio Reverb with me, John Keenan. Listening to music from movies released in June in cinemas across Brighton. The track you can hear behind me now is from the Cologne Concert, a 1975 album from Keith Jarrett. We'll be hearing more about that and why that's relevant to this programme a little later on. But first of all, more music, more movies. It's June, and it being June, cinemas are full of blockbusters. It's Blockbuster Month. Toy Story 5 being one of those blockbusters, which is the perfect chance to play this from Toy Story, Randy Newman.

Randy Newman, You've Got a Friend in Me, from, of course, Toy Story. Toy Story 5, out this month. What you can hear behind me now is a track called Eternia, from Daniel Pemberton, the ubiquitous Daniel Pemberton. He's all over the place. He's written the soundtrack for this month's Masters of the Universe, another blockbuster directed by Travis Knight, screenplay by Chris Butler, music by the aforementioned Daniel Pemberton. Let's have a listen.

Daniel Pemberton composed the music for Masters of the Universe out in the cinemas this June, as is Supergirl. Supergirl directed by Craig Gillespie, starring Millie Alcock. It's the story of, as you might guess, Superman's cousin, Supergirl. The music is by Rolf Mayer. We're going to hear, listen to a little bit of it now.

Music from Supergirl, the movie, in cinemas this June. Jackass, Best at Last, is in cinemas this June. From Jackass, this is the Rizzillos. Somebody's gonna get their head kicked in tonight.

The Rosillo Somebody's Gonna Get Their Head Kicked In Tonight, featured on the soundtrack to Jackass, the best and the last, allegedly, in cinemas this June. Disclosure Day, out in cinemas this June, is a blockbuster science fiction movie directed by Steven Spielberg, starring Emily Blunt and Josh O'Connor. Music by John Williams. No music from the actual movie at the time of recording this, but so let's listen to something by John Williams. This is from Minority Report.

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Solo Mio, directed by Chuck Kinane and Dan Kinane, starring Kevin James, is out in movie houses this month. It has a soundtrack by Joy and Glore. Let's hear a little bit of it.

from the movie Solo Mio, out in cinemas this June. That was the soundtrack written by Joy Englaw. A Private Life is a psychological thriller, I guess you could call it, starring Jodie Foster as a psychiatrist investigating a suicide which she does not believe is suicide, out in movie houses this June and featuring this track.

0: I didn't expect Warsaw to be so beautiful. Is it as romantic as you remember it?
1: Did I say that?
2: We might have an issue. Seems our flight's been cancelled. Volcanic ash.
1: You know, I think I'm going to go and explore, actually. I met a friend in Warsaw.
3: Nell!
1: Why are you here?
3: Mount Etna erupted yesterday. Can I come up?
1: You look the same. And you look different.
3: My boyfriend's gonna propose tomorrow.
1: With him, the earth doesn't shake. Every time we get together, a volcano erupts. We like to joke that we're making it happen.
4: What's the joke? Volcanoes kill people.
5: Hi, love. I'm wondering where you are.
1: So what is the problem with Rob? He's really nice.
6: Sometimes nice is nice.
1: Yeah, but sometimes nice is boring.
7: She's never said anything like this to me.
4: I think there's a lot she hasn't said to me.
1: Can I stay at yours again tonight?
8: That was the trailer from Rapture, starring Hayley Bennett. Starring Charlie XCX. What does star Hayley Bennett? Is a new adaptation of Virginia Woolf's Night and Day. The novel by Virginia Woolf was published, probably around the end of the Second World War. Anyway, there's a movie version directed by Tina Garvey, produced by Stephen Julius. It stars the aforementioned Hayley Bennett and Timothy Spall. And with a bit of luck, we can hear a little bit of the soundtrack right now. This is Night and Day, the 2026 adaptation of Virginia Woolf's novel.

0: We are a pinprick in a universe the size of England. Are you winking at me?
1: What is the greatest problem that we face today?
0: Ellie, you're ridiculous. I think I discovered a theory of variable stars.
2: We could both be amateurs. Me, a poet, and you, an astrologer.
0: Astronomer?
2: Yes, astronomer, sorry.
1: I want to apply to Cambridge.
3: Oh, it's absolutely out of the question. You'll marry and you'll be a wife.
4: What are you doing up here?
1: I'm here against my own will.
4: Hostage?
1: I'm not trusting strangers on rooftops.
4: A woman who knows what she wants.
1: I need a lab. It's easy. Study here.
4: Great.
1: What are you doing here?
4: I work here.
3: Do you think the man wants a woman who works?
5: Nobody wants a woman in science.
4: Stop wasting our time.
1: In the last century, chaps. Just give me a chance.
6: You're so busy looking at the stars. You can't see what's right in front of you.
4: Is it impossible for you to imagine that a man may want to support a woman's success?
7: Oh, it really is such a bore that one can only marry once.

0: One day, all of this will vanish. This brick and mortar and dogma. Gentlemen, women are coming to Cambridge.
1: Darling, should we make each other happy for the rest of our lives?
0: No!
1: If it relates to the consummation, time and low...

0: Devil Lighting. Those are our allies.
1: That was the trailer from Night and Day, the 2026 adaptation of the Virginia Woolf novel, which is out in cinemas this June. Cologne 75 is the title of both a movie and the outstanding album from Keith Jarrett, released 1975. It's a solo piano album and the best-selling solo jazz album of all time. The story behind how the gig came to be in Cologne is made through this movie. It was a twists and turns. The star of the movie is Marla Emde. She plays Vera Brandis. Vera Brandis was a young woman, a young Jarrett fan, who wanted to put on the gig, and it's fair to say it did not go smoothly. Jarrett was reluctant to do it. When he did turn up in Cologne, he was late, he was tired, the piano was not up to scratch, and he almost walked out. But he was persuaded to go ahead, and the result was the best-selling solo jazz album of all time.

You have been listening to Cologne 75, the solo concert by Keith Jarrett, the best-selling solo jazz album of all time. The story of how that album came to be made, Twists and Turns, is told in a new movie out this June in cinemas, Cologne 75. Until the next time, enjoy the summer of blockbusters, and we'll see you soon.

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0: and the swinging feel.
1: Yes, yes. Hey ho, how you doing, Brighton? Hope you're in the groove. It is wide open. Yeah, in the chair again. Got a great show lined up this week. Got I'm multitasking. Got a great chat with the wonderful Rob Louie of True Thoughts Records. I was really honoured to spend some time with him. That was a really great chat. That's coming up in the first hour and then potentially in the second hour to finish it off. But we also have an announcement. Yeah, it is wide open. DJing at Hector's Pub on June the 5th. So put that in your pocket, in your diary. Make sure you're there. Hector's back in the game again. Was Brewdog for a while, but now turned into an independent pub. Looking forward to that. Starts at 8 o'clock. June the 5th is wide open. And we're also going to be talking about Love Supreme, joining the dots between Rob Louie, Love Supreme, and talking about a few of the acts that True Thoughts are putting on there. Yeah, ears wide open. That's what it's all about, spreading the love.

0: Oh my word, how good is that? Haven't heard that for a short while. High Tech Jazz, Quasimode. And before that, Moses Boyd, Rye Lane Shuffle. Haven't heard that for a while. For some reason, doing this interview with Rob has stimulated me to get some of those tracks out that I've heard over the years at the Blue and Green. Yeah, Ears Wide Open. Remember, if you're in Brighton, June the 5th, Ears Wide Open is DJing at Hector's Pub. 5th of June, starting at 8 o'clock, Hector's back in the game, independent pub, great stuff. Down at the Steam. Oh yeah, let's get back into the interview with Rob Louie and see where it takes us. Yeah.
1: Before Love Supreme, I know you've got a residency coming up at Alphabet. That's just about to start. Was it next week?
2: Yeah, so Friday the 29th of May is going to be the first one. And it's just, we were talking about, I mean, I used to do Sonic Switch at the Green Door Store, but it was 11 p.m. till 4 a.m. and the lateness of that, I think it was just wasn't quite where I was at. Mm. And then we were talking this year about maybe trying to do something, and Alphabet invited me to DJ at New Year's Eve.
1: Really good.
2: And it was like, this venue. Yeah. And I'd gone to see Mr. Scruff there previously. So we were speaking about doing something, but I was saying, look, I'd love to do 8 p.m. to 1 a.m. So we can do longer sets, but also finish a bit.
1: I think that's
2: earlier,
1: the new rock and roll. The 8 p.m. to 1 is exactly the way. I used to do the alternative with Russ. I used to support Russ DJing, and you would do like every 2 weeks, and then Russ would do 2 weeks.
2: Yeah.
1: And again, the 11 o'clock start till 4 was like a graveyard shift.
2: Yeah.
1: And I think as we are people of a certain age, at that point, I think the people coming to listen were of a similar age. So for them to come out at 11, they weren't the right crowd.
2: Yeah.
1: I think things have moved on. Things have changed. The crowd is more diverse, I think, as you said, you know.
2: And I think some of the younger people don't want to stay out so late nowadays as well. I think there's been a cultural shift as well.
1: Well, I think financially as well, they can't afford it. It's it's a tough one for the younger generations, I think. You know, they can't afford to do these things. And I know it's quite reasonable with what you... So what's it called, the night of Friday?
2: The night's called Our Connection, and we're making it £5 all night on the floor, which we're trying to do it, just look... Come along, you know. Hopefully, that's not too much to come in, and then I hope, you know, we've got a guest DJ which we haven't quite announced yet for the next one.
1: Nice.
2: We're going to try and open it up to maybe bring some new generation DJs in. There's a couple of people that I've noticed in Brighton. They're really good, and it feels like I wouldn't mind giving people an opportunity to play you know, a set, and you know, just connect that world, and you know, almost going back to. It feels a bit like what I used to do in the 90s, and that's what I remember. I used to just let people would come down to the night quite regularly, and then they'd ask, you know, I'm a DJ, can I DJ? I'd say, oh, look, I've seen you come down, give me a tape. It was back then, I listened to the tape, and I'm like, okay, there's some cool tunes on there, why don't you come down? And, you know, it was like that. You would, you know, just quite naturally having people to come down. So I feel there's some very interesting younger DJs around, and maybe they're not... I was speaking to someone, and he was saying, I'm trying to get gigs, but all the open decks, they're trying to do back-to-back, or you only get, you know, 45 minutes, you know, to play, and it's like, I want to try and play a bit deeper, and it's like, okay, look, there's the, you know, this generation want to do what we did. It's not like coming... Play some banging tunes, take a photo for Instagram, and then you're done. So it's like...
1: I'm still struggling to get gigs, don't worry. So, yeah, it's... I haven't... Perhaps I need to do the mixtape again. That's it.

0: Oh yeah, that's my new favourite best friend at the moment. Vinyl arrived today. Loving that. Oh, in fact, I got the white label of it not too long ago, so loving that. That's Follow Me. Not my favourite track, but I'm loving that retweak of it. Campinos, Follow Me. Loving that. Ukokos on the other side. Definitely going to get a lot of airtime over the summer with that one. You're listening to Ears Wide Open. If you like what you hear, go to Mixcloud Ears Wide Open. More than 400 shows there for your streamage. And yeah, get in contact with me that way. And yeah, we're just going to carry on with the interview with Rob Louis. Yeah, let's dive back into the master of True Thoughts.
1: So just now touch upon the difference between DJing at Love Supreme and perhaps, say, DJing at Alphabet. How is there a difference to you? I mean, I know we've perhaps touched on it a bit, but you obviously approach, you say you spend 5-6 hours getting prepared at and the rest. I'm sure you're thinking about them now, you know. Yeah. But you still, Love Supreme, you treat that as a definite type of gig, and it won't compare, or there'll be elements that will.
2: I'm super nerdy, as my wife will attest. About, you know, I'll be like, well, I'm literally doing, you know, I was doing that last night. I'm doing Mr. Bongo's The Great Escape, and I've only got an hour set, and I'm already thinking,
1: good,
2: what, you know, what's the vibe that Bongo represents? What do we represent as True Thoughts? It's Brian, it's the Great Escape. What do we want to show about our city and all of that? I'm thinking of all these things. So I'm specific for a set. I'm always thinking like that. I think the one thing with a longer set, 5 hour set, is you're looking for people to trust you when you're playing a longer set, and you've got that time to do that, because you can throw in a few more curveballs when you're playing for 5 hours. People are trusting you, because if you throw one bad tune in, it was like, okay, well, you've played a good hour already, so and I think at festivals, I think that's why I understand at Love Supreme, if I came in with a Abstract Sun Ra tune as my first tune, it wouldn't work.
1: I like a journey, I must admit, and having time to do it is, you know, because actually, if I'm DJing out and there's an opportunity for and if you're sharing with other people, sometimes that doesn't work. You just get an hour slot, and then someone's coming and doing something totally different. Your journey you've just built it hasn't even got there, you know. So just talking about, you do the radio shows as well. So you do Unfold. It's been going for years from Sunday, which is really good. That's on 1BTN, and you also post it up on Totally Wired and probably a few other platforms.
2: Yeah, there's a few. We look like it, and it goes up on our Mixcloud page as well, and SoundCloud.
1: That works good, but also, listening to you over the years, you always like to put a message into your shows, and I agree with that. I think that's the way normal human beings kind of get our messages. We belong to that kind of world, and sometimes the telly's not going to give us the messages.
2: Yeah.
1: So I fully agree with your subtleties, and but in this world of unsubtlety which we get from the television, I think what you do is very subtle, and I think it actually permeates in a better platform, really, personally.
2: I think music is really important to do that, and I think that's the bit. I think sometimes, I mean, I have the occasional, it's very rare, I get much more positive. I get the occasional people complaining, but I like explaining to them, it's like, well, if you like this music, you are political. Because this music doesn't exist without politics. Doesn't exist. And even if you talk about mainstream music, that exists. Simon Cowell exists for Britain's Got Talent, exists for political reasons. Whatever you're into, it's political.
1: You can't deny it. And I saw one of the posts there, and I actually posted back to say I fully agree with what you're doing, and actually to look at one nuance in that show, I think you're focusing on the wrong thing. You got to take the whole show as it is, and the messages associated with it, and if you don't align with that, then you're listening to the wrong show, basically. You wouldn't want to say that, I agree, but you know, I do agree with that, and I particularly like that the Mick Clare Joshua Radio. But it made me dig out the original 1994 Patrick Pole singer. But it sounded, and there's a lot of soul in that for an electronic tune, like synth tune, basically.
2: It's a sample, isn't it? It's a Brazilian track.
1: Oh, is it?
2: Yeah, okay, and yeah. that Mr. Bongo reissued that after that came out back in the 90s.
1: Yeah, yeah.
2: They reissued the Brazilian track.
1: Okay, I'm trying to think who that was. No, there's the Patrick Pulsinger thing. Yeah. I like what he does. There's a lot of soul in that, in a synth. A lot of soul in a synth. There must be a new genre of that, must be.
0: Yeah, yeah. So now I've done my homework. The track we were talking about that Rob played on his Unfold show is I.O. Claire with a Joshua Iduin rap over the top of that. But the sample that was the original João Donato, Cala Boca Menino, let's play that now, if that was the instigator.

0: I think we'll just basically talk a little bit quickly about the Nairobi edits, as we're talking about messages. The Lion re-edit, which was big.
1: Yeah.
0: The Little Sims tweak.
1: Yeah.
0: So I played it, actually. I was DJing at the Hope and Ruin last Sunday, and I played it there as well because I thought, you know, get it in when you can, you know?
1: Yeah. I mean, that was, I guess I do, in fact, I made that to play at Love Supreme last year.
0: Wow.
1: Because I always try and do a little, for whatever gig I'm doing, I'm always trying to do an edit that I think this is especially for this gig that I'm doing. And I try and force myself, not try, it's just in me to always try and do that because I think it's a good way for me. For me personally, I like to think, well, that set is something that is unique because I've
0: something
1: made this
0: special.
1: One edit.
0: Yeah, you've done something special.
1: And it's not, it might not be a lot. It might just be I've trimmed a tune down.
0: Rob Louie in the Jungle.
1: Yeah, or something.
0: Love that.
1: But, it was a special for that, that night. And I think I'd heard Ross Allen on his Instagram stories repost the Sean Couty speech. Mm. And when I heard that, I was like, oh, gosh, that's amazing. And then I thought, right, I need to put that on something. And then the Little Sims had come out recently.
0: Yeah,
1: I thought, okay, I can connect it with Fella, do a little thing.
0: Yeah,
1: so, and I thought, oh, yeah, that will be it for Love Supreme, because I want to always, I think in that moment in time with everything that was going on in the world, I have to say, I worried quite a lot about playing that out there because it felt like, oh, God, you know, people going to think I'm
0: too provocative or something.
1: Yeah, but I just felt, well, it's not provocative. It's something to think about.
0: No, really. I agree. I understand. But then sometimes I know from DJing, there were records that I wouldn't play. And then all of a sudden, as the night goes on, and you think, well, not as many people are listening now.
1: Yeah.
0: I'm going to play some of the tunes I want to play. And you find out that they're the ones that actually people come up to you and say, I really enjoyed that one. But you've held it back because you didn't think it would quite fit the set.
1: Yeah.
0: People would get it right, you know. And actually, generally, 9 out of 10 times, they're the ones that people resonate with people, because you can hear the same general flow of music. In a lot of places, was one little tweak could prick up some ears.
1: Yeah, and it was really brilliant. I mean, for me, it was really exciting because we out here last year, Giles dropped it in his closing set. Yeah. He played it on his show on Six Music before the news.
0: Yeah.
1: And it was like, okay, and I've messaged Giles afterwards, asked him, it's great you played it before the news, because it was like, this is a message to get you really thinking about as well. So I think that's, you know, I'm glad you're playing it as well. We had such great feedback.
0: Yeah,
1: it as well.
0: And also, if it was that provocative, I would have had a complaint at Reverb a week later. So at the end of the day, you just got to spread that love. Bet you

0: and see what happens.
1: And I think these things, like what I talk about, what I say, none of this is coming. I'm not Tommy Robinson or Nigel Wright. I'm not looking for a fight. So if you believe something, I'll engage with you and talk about it if you're coming from a place of love. But if, you know, I wasn't born in this country. I'm from South Asia. But if you're telling me I should leave this country, then we're having a different conversation. But for me, it's always from love. I want you to understand there isn't anything to pay. And I think that's what I've found with music has been that it can be an amazing force to help you understand things a lot more. And I've been educated through music.
0: I actually do think that you're enjoying the music and there is a message filtering through that, then it's not hitting you in the face. If it was messages coming from the TV, are pretty brutal and blunt, you know. Yeah. So I'm with the music wise. I went on the Rock Against Racism walks and from Trafalgar Square to Victoria Park and saw a load of punk groups.
1: Yeah.
0: But I've still got those posters from the Rock Against Racism in the late 70s of walking through the streets with, you know, anti-Nazi League and things. You know,
1: so
0: they were big events.
1: The foundations, and I mean, that time you could get beaten up, couldn't you, badly as well?
0: I didn't feel like that. Yeah. No, it didn't. I didn't feel threatened. But then I was a white guy, you know, probably short hair, but I wasn't. I just grew up in a bad neighbourhood, so I always felt comfortable wherever I went. But it was en masse. I mean, if you're back in 78, people, Rock Against Racism walk, you know, we had The Clash, you had Steel Pulse, you had X-Ray Specs, you know, you had a good mix of, you know, reggae and punk.
1: Yeah.
0: And there was no violence there.
1: Yeah.
0: There was no anti-protest.
1: Yeah.
0: It was a given, you know, and I'm glad I've still got the poster, actually. I don't know how I managed to get it. It was all folded up, you know, covered in bits of big old poster. It's good, you know, it's real.
1: And that's, I think for me, the first, you know, when I saw that the first time was with the Specials and the Two Tone Movement, that to me felt really, okay, this is something that's I can understand. And I was younger and having to deal with racism, but you could see people being very vocal and you think, okay, well, this generation is on my side. And then as I got older as a teenager, I got into Public Enemy and saw what hip-hop, I literally saw in my school people who were racist got into hip-hop and changed their outlook almost overnight because they went to a Public Enemy gig and then saw, oh gosh, you can't say these things, it's not banter, it's like these are real things and really affect people. And to me that was like, oh well, the music is powerful.
0: That proves, you know? That proves that music can educate, you know. That's why I wanted to talk about these messages, because I think it's important and also prop you up to keep doing it. You know, that's what I'm saying. Just to perhaps start wrap things up and perhaps touch back to Love Supreme. So just as a reminder, guys, so we've got Love Supreme and it's from Friday the 3rd of July through to Sunday the 5th of July. And we have the True Thoughts Takeover in the Blue and Green on the Sunday. And what time does that start on the Sunday? Is that like midday normally?
1: Normally around midday. Yeah,
0: and then goes through till
1: 2 a.m.
0: And honestly, if you're not staying, you must stay at Love Supreme. You're not getting it unless you are camping or part of the full 3-day extravaganza. Yeah.
1: And there's great energy in that last session and the finish off. And I think in all the other places, well, I know not everyone comes to see us, but you hear from people who are seeing Ras or whoever's playing. It's always you know, a great finale.
0: Well, now you've just reminded me, there was usually a call between the Natalie Williams when they do the jam, and they're usually up against you. And Natalie Williams is on the main stage in the Soul Family. And they do a lot of covers and stuff. But when they're in the tent up near the entrance, they do this jam. And the jamming is just amazing. And I always recommend that. Yeah. Not this year, because it'll be against Rob in the jungle. Rob Lurie in the jungle, as they say. Yeah. Look, Rob, thanks a million for chatting to me at Radio Reverb and to Love Supreme. We're all getting excited. We're only 2 months away. Yeah, really looking forward to spending time with Rob Lurie in the jungle at Love Supreme. Thanks a lot.
1: No, thank you for inviting me, and big up for your show as well and everything
0: that you do.
1: I know you're solid and pushing the music always as well, so that's really
0: always
1: appreciate.
0: Thanks, Rob. Yeah, that's much appreciated. Yeah. So that's Ears Wide Open, Radio Reverb and Rob Lurie. Thanks.
2: Oh, yeah. How good was that, eh? A good chat with the right man at the right time, and the Love Supreme. Hey, I'm getting excited. Doesn't normally happen that way. But, definitely try and get down to Glynde Place, July the 3rd through to July the 5th. Love Supreme, Rob Lurie Takeover, True Thoughts Takeover in the blue and green, as usual. Yeah, much appreciated, Rob, and really appreciate your time. Yeah, ears wide open. Let's get back to Abnormal Services again. Let's get some obscurities out just after this one.

Oh yeah. As we talked a bit about Patrick Pulsinger, thought I better get one of his tracks in. City Lights Part 2, City of Star Sign. Oh, what a great interview with Rob Louis, if I do say so myself. So pleased. Yes is Wide Open. Remember, if you're around June the 5th, I'm at Hector's Pub, DJing 8 till late. Come on down, Hector's on Grand Parade. Yeah, join in the Is Wide Open dots down there. Come and say hi. Let's get into a little bit of Harmonia and Eno 76.

Oh yeah, oh yeah, almost. Harmonia and Eno, 76. Got that on a record store day, probably about 10, 15 years ago. Haven't seen it since. Excellent stuff. Harmonia, the krautrock band, and obviously Eno, who's the man. You've been listening to Ears Wide Open. Got a bit of an epic to play out. A nice new track from Emmanuel CC. Pharaoh's Message, the Joaquin Joe Clozel mix. But hey, if you like what you hear, go to Mixcloud, Ears Wide Open. All the shows are loaded up there for streaming, and also there's all the information of how you can get hold of me and how you can hear the shows on the radio. Yeah, Ears Wide Open. I'm out of here. Catch you soon.

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I'm Melita Dennett. This is Tuesday in Brighton. And in the next hour, Ukrainians in Brighton and Hove celebrating their culture and traditions and the things that bring us all together. Along with a goodie bag of new local music in the next hour here on Radio Reverb 97.2 FM, live 5 till 6 every Tuesday. 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

0: just bored.
1: Kate Peaches with Bored, kicking us off on Radio Reverb. That is Kate's third single, taken from her debut EP, arriving imminently. And it captures a suffocating grind of 9-to-5 corporate life. Looking for something louder, bolder and more alive, rather than soul-draining office jobs. Kate has a new track coming in a couple of weeks, then an EP, with more live dates to be announced soon. And you'll find her at Kate Peaches, followed by an underscore. This is Radio Reverb Tuesday in Brighton with Melita Dennett. Going to be a mainly music-based show because it's been hectic over the last few weeks with the festival and Fringe. And I thought I'd just chill out and play you some local music. Next one up is Matisse Moretti and Delicate Guys. And Matisse said he had quite a stream of consciousness and was writing all day, every day during that COVID summer of 2020. How well we remember that. He said there was a lot of angst and uncertainty at that time, and being a bit of a delicate guy puts you in the middle of all of that.

Battista Moretti with Delicate Guys. He's got an album's worth of recorded music, which he thinks will be broken into singles and an EP through to early 2027. Catch him live 12th of June at the Bee's Mouth, 18th of June at Dust, and Matisse Moretti across all the socials. Huge banger now from Worthing's Lizzie Curious here on Radio Reverb. This is I Want to Feel, out on her own label, Curious Energy. And Lizzie says it's been absolutely going down a storm at her gigs. She aimed to capture the vibes of her first ever warehouse raves in London in the late 90s and nailed it.

Worthing's Lizzie Curious with I Wanna Feel. She's got three new tracks coming out on her own label, Curious Energy, in the coming months. Find her at Worthing Pride. She's playing Brighton Pre-Pride Boat Party in July. Fatboy Slim's Forest Live Festival. There will be loads more as well. Lizzie Curious right across all the socials. Sticking now with some Worthing music. This is Cassavetes and Vogue. It's their debut release, written from the perspective of someone completely infatuated with somebody, to the point of second-guessing themselves into one big circle.

0: Worthing's Cassavetes there and Voke, and that's their debut release. And the name apparently came through their original demo, just being singing in the opening over some drums, and it was labelled as Voke and Drums, and Voke just kind of stuck. They've got their second single coming soon with a stack of songs they're finishing at the studio. 23rd of July, playing at the Factory in Worthing, and you will find them at Cassavetes Band on the Instagram. That's Cassavetes. You're listening to Radio Reverb Tuesday in Brighton with Melita Dennett, and Kupala Brighton is inspired by the Ukrainian Midsummer Festival and aims to create a community of Ukrainians and non-Ukrainians around themes of folklore, nature, land, place, home and belonging. They're organising an event called Silence and Sirens on the 18th of June at the Rose Hill, featuring a film that Kupala members made in Ukraine last year, alongside a discussion and music from Ukrainian performers. I spoke with Kupala co-founder Vladislava Bondor and began by asking her when she came to the UK.
1: I first came to the UK in 2019, but then I went back to Ukraine, and in 2022, I came back to the UK after the full-scale invasion started.
2: And what were your first experiences then? Because obviously you'd been to the UK before, but you came back in very different circumstances.
1: Well, it was a bit stressful, obviously, in 2022. But still, I think I was so lucky with people who surrounded me and who helped me and with the country, because I loved the country. So it felt a bit like going to a safe place that I knew already. And Brighton was wonderful, of course, and I just felt so supported and so welcomed.
2: Oh, I'm very pleased about that, because for a lot of people, they knew nothing about Ukraine or maybe had preconceptions about Ukraine, but know much more about Ukraine now.
1: Yes, hopefully Ukrainian community has made some impact. We had these conversations and we still have them, because obviously not many people knew about what we are, where we are. And we had some interesting conversations about whether we have internet in Ukraine, for example, or we had amazing conversations with people who were coming to us and saying, look, we've learned about your folklore, we've read a lot, we've learned about your history. Can you just tell us about your experiences?
2: Because Ukraine does have a very troubled history with Russia, the suppression of traditional folklore, the suppression of Ukrainian language, the Holodomor, which was a genocide against the Ukrainian people in the 1930s. And then, of course, the partial Russian invasion in 2014, which was largely ignored.
1: Yes, exactly. And it's important to talk about it, because sometimes people just assume that, oh, you know, nothing has been happening before 2022. And when we say that these are centuries of oppression and centuries of trying to destroy our identity and trying to destroy us as a nation, our customs, our traditions. People got really surprised because they didn't know about that. And also, unfortunately, Ukrainian culture, comparing to Russian culture that is funded by Russian money and sent abroad as one of their like soft weapons, nobody really knows much about Ukrainian culture.
2: But you're doing your part with Kupala to bring Ukrainian culture to Brighton. Tell us what you do as an organization.
1: Yeah, so basically Kupala Brighton project started around Kupala Brighton Festival in 2022. And one of the main ideas of the festival was to show people in the UK that Ukraine is an ancient country with ancient history. And look, we have these amazing traditions. So now Kupala Brighton Project does a lot of cultural and hopefully educational work. So we've got our website, we talk to the community, we research how folklore shapes people, shapes the community. We publish interesting things about customs and traditions, but we also want to create events and to build a community not only around Ukrainian folklore, but around British folklore, European folklore, and to answer some very important questions. How the folklore of our places, how the customs, the traditions, even urban folklore forms us and how our land and our places where we grow up form us and what we can learn from each other places.
2: So what were the inspirations for the Silence and Sirens event?
1: Our trip to Ukraine. Basically, Capella Brighton Project's team last year has decided to risk their lives. Well, for me, it was a regular thing because I try to go home once a year. For my British colleagues, it was a first experience, a trip to Ukraine, and we get so inspired by the places, and by the atmosphere, and by people. And then we came with that idea of telling people in Brighton about this trip, basically like recreating it in an event format, and also sharing what we've learned.
2: So tell us then, what's going to be happening at the Rose Hill?
1: The Rose Hill, we're going to be having a conversation, a video screening. We've taken a great 20-minute video podcast. We're going to be taking people through our journey, but also we hopefully will introduce British audience to some Ukrainians who will be in Ukraine and will be joining us online, playing some music, some Ukrainian instruments. There will also be a Q&A and a discussion of land and belonging.
2: Land and belonging. Okay, lovely. So after this, where next for Cupola Brighton?
1: We're really excited because we will be collaborating with interesting people, including Matt Pope, an archaeologist. We will be taking people on walks around Brighton, and not just around Brighton, hopefully. And we plan to carry on with events, also raising important questions and creating a community of people who just love what we do. And we think about Capella Brighton Project as a great way for people in the UK to reconnect with Ukraine, because what we do is something so precious and I would say unique in a way. So for those people who want to go back to collaborating with Ukrainians and doing something artsy, cultural, folklore-y, we hope this will be a great thing.
0: That's Vladislava Bondor from Cupola Brighton, and their Silence and Sirens event is at the Rose Hill on Thursday the 16th of June. Tickets are £10 full price, £7 concessions, or there's a pay what you can. That's available from the Rose Hill's website, which is therosehill.co.uk. And Cupola is at cupolabrighton.org. You'll also find them on Instagram, and Cupola is spelt K-U-P-A-L-A. This is Radio Reverb. I'm Melita Dennett, Tuesday in Brighton. Music from Lansing now. This is Control Alt with Salsa Verde, perfect for a lovely Brighton summer day. Producers Curbs and Luke are Control Alt, who set out to make a feel-good summer anthem with a Latin and Spanish feel.

That's Lancine's Control Alt and Salsa Verde. They've got quite a few tracks with a four-track EP coming at the end of the year. And you'll find them at Control_Alt Music. Brighton Soaf now and Smooth Melody. And Soaf wrote it about the Essex girl stereotyping she receives when working with posher people. She says it's basically a rant about every time she's had to over-explain herself.

Bright and Soph there with Smooth Melody. And Soph has been trying out new ways of writing and creating recently, and she's excited for a whole bunch of new releases. And you'll find her at Soph Sherard on the socials. And Soph, S-O-P-H, Sherard, S-H-E-R-A-R-D. This is Radio Reverb. I'm Melita Dennett. Next track up is Oral Habit and Thin Trippin'. It's a single from their debut album, Broken Chord, which is out on June the 12th.

0: Brighton's Oral Habit and Thin Tripping. You'll find that on their debut album, A Broken Chord, out on June the 12th. Single is out now, playing live 7th of July at the Hope and Ruin, and you'll find them at oral.habit. This is Radio Reverb with Melita Dennett, Tuesday in Brighton. And they're just going to be focusing on the music till the end of the programme. Music now from Peacehaven producer Max Patman, who says the inspiration behind his track Visual Things comes from part of a condition Max lives with, experiencing episodes of visual hallucinations and distortions, colours, patterns or vibrations, which tell him he's hit a sweet spot. He works under the name of Tentorial, so this is his track Visual Things.
1: Now, it's so far, are these visual things the only effects you've had?
2: I haven't seen colour. I can't use colour. It's all to do with colour.

0: Everything's color. Everything, you know, is... Oh, it must be to do with orange. Not only with orange, but... Oh.
1: Peacehaven's Tentorial, a.k.a. producer Max Patman with Visual Things. And Max is also part of a multinational collective called TRU, working with different producers. And you can find out what he's up to on Instagram at TentorialD&B. This is Brighton's Avalon and Fall in Love. They describe themselves as a queer alternative pop duo and say the song is inspired by a toxic relationship one of the members went through, the duality of feelings of anger and being wronged and feelings of regret and shame, framing the situation as a failure towards and by both parties, inspired by hyperpop with a pastel pop style.

0: Music from Lewis, that is Nina Carina, and Hear My Call, that's Nina's 10th release over the last 6 months. There's more releases due out each month for the foreseeable future, with an album she plans to release later this year, and you'll find her at Nina_Carina_music. And before that, Brighton duo Avalon and Fall in Love, a new single and an EP coming soon, and you'll find them at avalon.kb. More Brighton music now. This is Ochre and Shake. It's a solo project of Charlotte Lloyd Butler and a reflection on someone whose chaos left a lasting mark on those closest to them. And the song traces the emotional toll of living in that orbit.
1: How is your woman? Is she okay?

Brighton's Ochre and Shake, out now with a lyric video. And if you like the sound of that, you'll like the rest of Ochre's stuff as well. And you'll find them at Ochre Songs, O-C-H-R-E. This is Radio Reverb, Tuesday in Brighton with Melita Dennett. Brighton's Quentin Hearts has teamed up with Houseworks, who's a dance producer who works with guest vocalists. And On Without You, Quentin brings a disco vibe for a summer pop anthem, released on Friday.

Coming out on Friday, Brighton vocalist Quentin Hart with producer Houseworks, and the track is Without You. And the duo working on an album for release soon, and expect to see Quentin playing at Pride festivals across the summer, including Worthing, and undoubtedly popping up somewhere at Brighton Pride too. And you'll find Quentin at Quentin Hart's UK on Instagram, Hart's H-A-R-T-Z. More music from Worthy now. This is Rupture Rapture and Leave This. It's the project of producer Rob Tully Rose, who says it's an uplifting garage track capturing the feeling of finding clarity and courage in difficult moments.

Rapture and Leave This. That's from the forthcoming new album, For a Moment, coming out on the 12th of June. And Rob Tully Rose, aka Rupture Rapture, says the album mixes lo-fi garage rhythms, bedroom pop intimacy and electronic textures into moments of warmth, movement and sunrise euphoria. And if you want to check out that live, he's playing on Saturday at the Old Bike Store in Worthing, as part of Worthing Festival Fringe. And you'll find him at Rupture Rapture Music. 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On a Tuesday between 5 and 6, repeat at 10 o'clock Tuesday, 9 a.m. on a Wednesday. Thank you to my guest, Vladislava Bondor, playing you out with Brighton's Evie and Paralyzed, about being caught up in something that seems exciting at first, but slowly unravels. From me, Melita Dennett, thanks for your company. Keep it locked to Radio Reverb, all things being well. See you next Tuesday.

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2: Hello, listeners. It's Goatee Phil with a live Rockswitch Tapestry. And we're starting off with Teenage Fan Club.

Oh, it's always a joy to hear Teenage Fan Club on the radio, or the Fannies as they're affectionately known. And this week's show is all about, well, in the spirit of The Great Escape, the most surprising and exciting new band you discovered at a festival, or the best surprising support act you ever saw. And that was suggested by a friend of the show, Colin Cuby, and he saw the Fannies at the Essential Festival in Stanmer Park in 1997. So there you go, that's before we'd even moved down here, so missed out on that one. But that was the Fannies and Neil Young, spelt J-U-N-G, so there's a bit of a joke in there. And that comes from their, I think, best album, Grand Prix. And so the next three tracks have all been suggested by, well, two of them have been suggested by members of the reviewing cult that I'm a member of. But the first one, I'm delighted to say, came from an old school friend of mine who, Grant, we're going to have to meet up sometime. We haven't seen each other since school, but of course such is social media that you can't escape your past, yes, even if you want to. And Grant goes back to 1970 when he went with a bunch of friends to the Hollywood Festival in somewhere near Newcastle-under-Lyme and saw Mungo Jerry, and they sound and still sound like this.

Well, that was a band with the intriguing name I Don't Know How They Found Me. And Sam Redfern saw them at the Reading Festival a couple of years ago and thought they were great. And that's a really interesting track. It's kind of, well, it's certainly not conventional indie, and I quite like the use of horns on that. Anyway, the band's called I Don't Know How They Found Me, but the track's called Razzmatazz, which you might have actually picked up since it was mentioned quite a bit during the track. And before that, Jim Mullally, and one of three choices you've got this week, Jim. Some nice suggestions, I thought, including the Mysterines there, and a song called Take Control. And Jim saw them supporting Block Party at the Crystal Palace Park. Now, as a Brighton fan, it pains me to actually say those words, but, you know, at least we qualified for Europe this year, thank goodness. But we won't dwell on that. Yeah, the song was called Take Control. I think I actually said that. And the first of the three songs there, Mungo Jerry from 1970. And those of you who, well, probably quite a few of you listening who are too young to remember that one, and unless you you haunt oldies radio, you're probably not going to hear it much these days. But it was, as Grant said, a kind of revelation at the time. There was, at the time, there was nothing else really like it, and not very many jug bands. You know, the instrument where you blow into it, it makes a, well, you go, you know, on that track. But psychedelia fans will probably be well aware that 13th floor elevators made a career out of using an electric jug, but that's a whole other story which I may tell on a future Tapestry. And you're listening to Rockswitch Tapestry with me, Phil Jones. This week's show is all about, well, listeners' favourite surprise packages, either at a festival or supporting a band they went to see and thought, oh, this support band's really good. And we've got some cracking suggestions, and of course, I've managed to squeeze a few of my own in. Now, I've forgotten to point out until now that this show is coming to you live. At least it is if you're listening on May the 26th. So if you're listening to me on the 26th and you want to get in touch with the show, I will give you my phone number and you can text me. Don't phone, because, well, it's technically difficult to deal with phone calls over the air, but I'm quite happy to read out a text. My number, are you ready, is 077-112-90417. That's 077-112-90417. And I'll be delighted to get a text from you saying what you think of the show, who you might have chosen if you'd known about the theme or whatever. 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The show you're listening to is Rockswitch Tapestry. Falling over my words here. Rockswitch Tapestry with me, Phil Jones, and it's sponsored by the Evening Star Pub in Brighton, in Surrey Street, near the station. And if you've not been in there and you like beer, well, basically, get down there ASAP. It's a beer drinker and a cider drinker's heaven, I would say. Now then, I did say I'd play some of my own choices, and I've got one now which I did play this artist on the Reverbathon special, which you may have heard, with Mama Cherry, my wife Sharita. And this was one of the artists that I was looking forward to seeing at The Great Escape. And, I mean, you know, you go and see someone, you think they're going to be good, and they are way beyond good. This guy was absolutely brilliant. I think he did quite a few sets. I saw him at the Bright Elm, and this is Brother Wallace. And one of the highlights of his set, I thought, this is A Patient Man.

Well, in case you're wondering, who's that? That was Chromeo, a name that sounds more like a kind of cleaning product than a band, but there you go. And it's spelt with an H, in case you were planning to follow up on that one. That was another suggestion from Jim Mullally, and he saw Chromeo at Primavera, and I think I'm right in saying that rotates between Barcelona and Madrid. I might be wrong about that. Jim, if you're listening, or even if you're not, by all means correct me if I'm wrong. But it was in 2018, he seems fairly confident about that. And before Chromeo, Joey Valance Bray with a song called Hooligang, well, a rap called Hooligang, which I enjoyed. I'm getting more into rap these days, which it's a good thing or not. And that was a suggestion from Sam Redfern. He saw Joey and Bray at Reading in, he thinks, 2024, but it could have been the year before. Anyway, it doesn't really matter. He saw them at Reading for sure. And the first of the three there, Brother Wallace, who I saw at The Great Escape. And he's got an album out called Electric Love, which I still haven't got around to buying. I really must buy it. And that was a song called A Patient Man. 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And we've got a few more to come. But if you want to get in touch with the show and you are listening on May the 26th, I'm live until 4 o'clock. And you can message me, you can text me on 077-112-90417. 077-112-90417. And yeah, I'd love to hear from you. And if you want to send a more reflective message, you can email me at goateefil@hotmail.com. And the next track I'm going to play for you is one of mine. And this was, I'm fairly sure it was 1998. And I saw this band supporting Mogwai at, I think, the Astoria in London. I'm not absolutely sure. And they've made lots of albums since this one, but this was their first. This is 6x7 from The Things We Make, and this is called 88, 92, 96. Enjoy.

Well, it may seem a little improbable to present Amy Winehouse as a surprise package, but Jim Mullally, Jim again, saw her without knowing much about her, supporting the Arctic Monkeys at Lancashire Cricket Ground. And he said you could definitely tell she had something. I basically never need an excuse for playing Amy Winehouse. She just gets better in hindsight, and she's been so influential. You know, I think that tells you a lot about, basically what people think. And that was Wake Up Alone, of course, from Back to Black. I was going to say Back in Black, but that's an entirely different beast. And before Amy, 6x7 from the album The Things We Make, and that was 88, 92, 96. 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I always forget to mention them. The show is Rockswitch Tapestry with me, Phil Jones, and I'm playing surprise packages, like listeners, but surprising acts at festivals or supporting that you didn't expect to be good, and they were. And we've got a few more to come, I need to remind you that the show is sponsored by the excellent Evening Star Pub in Surrey Street, Brighton. Now then, another alumnus, is that the right word, of the reviewing group, Guy McConnell, and his nomination is Bridget Calls Me Baby, and this is a song from them called Slumber Party.

Well, that was Sea Power, and they were nominated by Mark Kerr Elliott, and he saw them, was it for the first time, Mark? I'm guessing it probably was, at Alexandra Palace in 2003, supporting the Strokes. So, actually, that was quite in context, an interesting year. That was the year the Strokes brought out their third album, The First Impressions of Earth, if I remember rightly. And the track was called Carrion. And before them, Guy McConnell's suggestion, Bridget Calls Me Baby, and a song called Slumber Party, and he saw them at the Brixton Academy early this year. And, we're nearly at the end of the show, and I've just got one track to play you, one of mine, and thank you for listening. This has been Goatee Phil's Rockspitch Tapestry, live from the open market, at least it is on the 26th of May, and I hope I'll have your company in 2 weeks' time when we'll be doing this all again. And we've got a rogue driller somewhere in the open market. I'm not quite sure where, but you can probably hear him or her over my mic. But hopefully you can still hear me. And the last track I'm going to play you is, basically the best band I've seen at any Great Escape, probably in my top 10 best gigs of all time. This is Jambonai, a Korean band of guitarists, bass players, but also they use Korean instruments, folk instruments, and on this track you'll hear the distinctive haegum, which is a bit like a violin, but it sounds like a violin that's being tortured, but in a good way, you know, and I'm sure, it was humane. It's brilliant anyway. This is from an EP of theirs, and I'm not going to have time for the full track. You probably get about 4.5 minutes of it. The EP is called Apparition, and it came out on Brighton's very own Bella Union label. And this is a song called Candlelight in Colossal Darkness, and in the old tradition of John Peel, it fades in very quietly, but I'll fade the mic down so you can hear me. Thanks for listening, and look after yourselves and each other. I did say it started quietly.

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3: Oh yes, eccoci qui, Waves of Brighton, direttamente dagli studi di Radio Reverb 97.2. Oggi è una giornata di sole e abbiamo con noi Fred.
4: Thank you for being with us today.
5: Ciao, ciao, ciao.
4: Ciao, ciao, ciao. How's it going? All good?
5: It's going good, it's going good, yeah.
3: And you enjoying the sun of Brighton today?
5: I'm enjoying the sun, I'm enjoying the smiles, I'm enjoying the tans, I'm enjoying the heat. I love it all.
3: Oh, yes. So, today we have Fred with us, which is a friend of Waves of Brighton.
5: Yep,
3: and today
5: yep.
3: he come here because he want to tell us something about himself, yeah? What you're doing, what's your music, what's your story?
5: Amazing, amazing. So, I've got a new song out, it just came out. Mm-hmm. And I wanted to do a tour, a Radio of Brighton tour.
4: Yeah,
5: where I'm going to check out local stations, see who I know at the radios, and get involved in the community, be out there.
4: Yes.
5: At the minute everyone's online too much, I want to meet people, I want to be in person, right?
4: Yeah.
5: And I've got a new song, it's quite powerful, it's called Quantum of Solace, like the James Bond film, Quantum of Solace,
3: oh,
5: right?
3: Oh, yes, oh, yes, I know that.
5: And this song is basically about digging deep when things get tough, you're pushing through hard times. But obviously I'm a rapper, the flow, the lyrics are on point, they're tricky, they're fast, they're skippy, and it's just a motivational song to pick yourself up. We don't need picking up today, because it's sunny out there, but some days when it's raining, like yesterday, you need it, you know, so.
3: Yeah, the point is that when the people, when it's raining, the people are at home, and obviously they're gonna look even at the phone, right? And I see, I know that you are very active even on the phone, on Instagram especially, right?
5: Especially, yeah.
3: Because I see you are a rapper, but at the same time you are even a kind of content creator. Is that
4: I would like to say something else. Yeah. He's an artist, proper artist. So I found out a few different things from his videos, and that was great for me. I didn't know about those places in Brighton, so just follow Fred, because he's got a lot of things to say.
3: Yeah,
4: so.
3: Tell us a little bit more about your history and your art history.
5: My history is I'm from Brighton. I used to play in bands when I was a kid. I played some show, you know, the Concord. I played there when I was 12 years old. You know,
4: really?
5: It's just a big gig with nearly 1,000 people. And it's all been downhill since there, basically. But but no, it's always
3: since then.
5: I'm in Brighton. I love it. I do music every year, every few years you get a chance to do a really big gig. We opened the Great Escape a few years back, which was crazy.
3: Wow.
5: You never know with a show if there's going to be 10 people or 100 people. Mm-hmm. So you just go there, you turn up, you make friends, meet people. And I think Brighton's lovely. There's lots of cool things, lots of independent people, lots of creative people compared to other cities in the UK where, you know, it's not as inspiring. So I'm just trying to showcase my hometown of Brighton. I'm trying to deliver a message about men's mental health, you know, being consistent.
4: That's really important, yeah.
5: And I'm trying to be a bit funny as well, so I don't know. Trying to do too much, basically.
3: We need all of these things that you just mentioned.
5: Big time.
3: And I guess the spreading the word is always the best advertisement, right? Especially with the video that you do, you know. For example, Ali didn't know some places Brighton, and you make him discover them. So it's a nice thing.
4: I would like to point out something. So we met Fred the first time while we were doing an event. So he just showed up and it was great during that night, because no one really wants to do that sometimes. It's just you can be a little bit shy, but he was there playing his music and it was absolutely great.
5: Love that. Appreciate it.
4: Oh, thank you, mate. You were there at Tempestine like a month ago, something
3: I like the fact that obviously we had an open mic.
4: Yeah,
3: you were
4: course.
3: A little bit late, but you said, man, you know what? I have some verses to do. Can I do that?
4: That's
3: and I said, I like the energy. Yeah. I like the attitude. Go to
5: it's creative.
3: Stage and let's do it.
5: It's chaotic, you know? That's how it is.
4: Yeah.
5: My boy Lean, shout out Lean. He just said, come down, is it open mic on Tempest? Some good artists there as well, wasn't there? The guy who was freestyling, he was saying to everyone, get your, you know this guy?
3: Get your
5: lighter out of your pocket.
4: Exodus Pain.
5: Exodus, he's been on the
4: Exodus
5: news,
4: Pain.
5: I saw,
4: yeah.
5: He's really good.
4: He's a great
5: Shout out Exodus Pain as well, yeah.
3: Very good event. I had good memories about that event.
4: Yes.
3: And I remember we did have a master fight with
4: from
3: us,
4: Italy, Studio Moreno,
3: Studio Moreno with us.
4: Yeah.
3: So it was a nice event. But what about this song? How was the concept? How did you come up with this song? Where the idea start?
5: The concept came from meditating. So each verse starts with, one of them starts with breathing in and one of them starts with lean on it. Each verse is the same. So the verse one, verse two, they're the same, but the structure's the same, mm-hmm. but the lyrics are a bit different. And the concept is basically trying to stay calm when it's all getting a bit crazy. You're trying to do a million things at once. You've got your passion, you've got your relationships, you know, your work, everything. And you know, if you just relax and just focus, you know you can achieve it because you've done it before, you've told yourself before and you proved it to yourself and you know you can do it, but you just got to try and calm it, you know. So calm before the storm, basically, that's what it's about.
3: Yeah. Do you think it's better to do one things per time or try to do 100 things
5: and
3: then one of them?
4: Like we do.
3: Yeah. So you want to do, you try to do 100 things at least once, it will destroy, it will smash it, right?
5: That's it. Throw enough at the wall, it will stick, right?
3: All right. Yeah. I like that.
6: King girl. Just leaned on it, got a speed up team, could be Sonic. Had every RP for knee profit, now stand on my own, to feel solid. Wanna give it everything that she wanted,

0: tell yourself sometimes. Everything that you try, tell everyone else. And I know that there's a fine line, but you just gotta dig a little deeper, dig a little deeper.
1: And we are back on Radio Reverb, 97.2 FM, digital audio broadcasting and streaming. And we are here today with Fred again. Thank you for your song. It's been a pleasure to listen to this tune. And I got to ask you something now. So tell me more about the production of the tune itself. So who made the instrumental and, what did you record? If it was just on your house, in your flat?
2: Yeah, sure, cool. So I'm part of a record label called Deep Records.
1: All right.
2: We've been doing music in Brighton for 7 years. And you know they say if a friendship lasts more than 7 years, it's a lifetime friendship. So
1: yeah.
2: Me and my friend Oli, he made the beat 7 years now. He's my brother now, you know. We worked together through lockdown when everything was shut. We were in the studio then making songs. He's got a studio up at his place and he's someone, I don't need to prepare the song with him. We go to the pub, we have a few drinks and we talk about politics, about the world, about how we're feeling. I can be open with him, you know, we have a good relationship. And then we basically go back and he starts making a beat. I'll start making lyrics based on what we're talking about. I'm basically coming up with it on the spot from what we were talking about. And he makes great beats. He makes grimy beats. He makes sort of like hip hop beats as well. He's very big in the community.
1: Yeah.
2: And he's filming as well. He does videos for artists, music videos, this sort of thing.
3: So when you hear the beat, you hear you and your friend talking each other. So
2: whatever
3: was the topic, he's going to make a beat for that topic.
2: That's
3: and that's
2: it.
3: The magic of the productor, you know, the producer.
1: Yeah,
3: let's say
1: producer.
3: That's an Italianization.
1: The
3: things. But that's the magic of the things, right?
2: Mm-hmm.
3: So
2: mm-hmm.
3: obviously the producer can do the beat, but then you need someone to put the lyrics on top.
2: Yeah,
3: you are there for that reason. So there is a reason why you met each other. Well, there is a reason why you are 7 years a friendship, right?
2: Yeah, so it's a good balance, the yin and the yang. And but he's called OG. You can find him on Instagram, OGE.IRL. And yeah, he's still making beats. If you need a beat, hit him up. If you need a video, hit him up.
3: Is he from Brighton too?
2: He's from Brighton. Hit him up.
3: Okay, perfect, mate. Perfect. Where the people can find you on Instagram or Spotify, if you have a Spotify platform?
2: I think the best thing is Cult Deep Records on Instagram. You can find me. You can find loads of other rappers as well as me and some artists, some gigs, this sort of stuff. So Cult Deep Records on Instagram.
3: Oh, yes.
1: Can I ask you something else? You are also involved in, as we said in the beginning, we are also involved in a lot of different things. So,
2: big time.
1: Tell me more about this. So you said about mental health, that is a very important thing, of course, for everyone.
2: Mm-hmm.
1: And tell me more about this.
2: I think now I'm getting older. I'm an unk now, you know, 31 years old.
1: Right.
2: Back's playing up, this sort of stuff.
3: Yeah, I have the same problem, by the way.
1: I'm 43.
3: The back case.
1: Thank you. I'm 44, actually.
2: You're looking good.
1: Thank you, mate.
2: And I feel like, you know, I work with a lot of artists. Maybe they're 20, maybe they're 18, this sort of thing. So I think it's my responsibility to try and be a bit open, set a good example. Obviously, when I was younger, I was making rap songs.
3: About a lot of things.
2: About having too much fun and this sort of thing. But now I think it's good to talk about important topics. Mental health's hard for some of these young men. You know, they went through the lockdown. It's more difficult for them to get jobs because of AI than it was. So we're sort of lucky, really. And I did lose a friend as well. He took his life when I was a bit younger, and he was a rapper too. There's someone who stays with me, and I feel like if you can be a bit positive, make someone else feel good, even for a few hours, then it's good, right?
3: I so, like the fact that you said that you feel the responsibility give a message and you know, bring the energy that we need. You know,
2: it's the same with you two, where you're doing your events is a community event, right?
1: Yes.
3: Yeah.
2: It feels like after 30, I'm aware that, you know, you can do things other people can't. So it's sort of your duty to try and do the best at those things. Yeah.
1: Yes. I think being involved in the community is the most important thing for us. This is why I've been going on for 3 years, as you know. And that's really important. Apart from, you know, Italian events and things like that. But we're actually active in the community with our officers.
3: It keeps you alive, I think, right?
1: And, you know, gives opportunity to other people to... We got this platform, Radio River, but it's important to share it with other people, you know, in the community. So
3: even because you discover new things every day, you know, and for example, the talent of someone else can give you something back, you know, and that's that's the most important thing.
2: A new way of thinking, you know, this sort of thing as well.
3: Do you have any gig coming up? Any?
2: No, at the minute, any, I think,
3: what's the next project?
2: Next project is me and my friend. We've been sitting on these songs for so long, so we're just going to try and get them out consistently once a month, this sort of thing. I'm trying to get good at being out there off the, you know, I'm filming stuff for social media, but I want to be out and I want to be meeting people. So just trying to get used to doing the rollout. I'm trying to treat it like a, you know, like film people, they do, when they have a new film, they go around filming all sorts of bits, interviews, this sort of stuff. So I'm just trying to treat it properly and seeing where that gets me.
3: So guys, go and check the profile of Fred, because there is a lot of things going on the on his page.
1: Just remind us where we can find you again.
2: You can find me at FredBTN.
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4: 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I'm DJ Fiery Biscuits, and I'm going to do a cheeky plug for a couple of gigs we've got coming up. Sunday the 7th of June, Split in the Atom 79, experimental free noise all day at the Green Door Store with Mario Garneri and John Macedo, Xena Breakdown, Adam Ligo, Nanonic, Wasps, Lewis Clay, Shark Karma and Pars Permillion, and me DJing. It's free all day and doors are at 3:45. And this Sunday the 31st of May, we have F. Ampism playing on our eco-musicology project plot up at Stam Organics, which is also free. It starts at 2 p.m. roughly, and it'll be a lovely day. And this is The Flab in My Mind

night, pour it out. Act upon the word of God. Throw down your crutches. Step out by faith. Throw down your action. Word of God. Throw down action. Word of God. Throw down action. Word of God. Throw down action. Word of God. Throw down

0: My name is Anna, and I am the host of the Brighton Book Club. 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

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I'm Melita Dennett. This is Tuesday in Brighton. And in the next hour, Ukrainians in Brighton and Hove celebrating their culture and traditions and the things that bring us all together. Along with a goodie bag of new local music in the next hour here on Radio Reverb 97.2 FM, live 5 till 6 every Tuesday, repeat at 10 o'clock on Tuesday, 9 a.m. on a Wednesday, starting off with the first of our local tracks, Kate Peaches and Bored.

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1: Kate Peaches with Bored, kicking us off on Radio Reverb. That is Kate's third single, taken from her debut EP, arriving imminently. And it captures a suffocating grind of 9-to-5 corporate life. Looking for something louder, bolder and more alive, rather than soul-draining office jobs. Kate has a new track coming in a couple of weeks, then an EP, with more live dates to be announced soon. And you'll find her at Kate Peaches, followed by an underscore. This is Radio Reverb, Tuesday in Brighton with Melita Dennett. Going to be a mainly music-based show because it's been hectic over the last few weeks with the festival and Fringe. And I thought I'd just chill out and play you some local music. Next one up is Matisse Moretti and Delicate Guys. And Matisse said he had quite a stream of consciousness and was writing all day, every day during that COVID summer of 2020. How well we remember that. He said there was a lot of angst and uncertainty at that time, and being a bit of a delicate guy puts you in the middle of all of that.

Tisa Moretti with Delicate Guys. He's got an album's worth of recorded music, which he thinks will be broken into singles and an EP through to early 2027. Catch him live 12th of June at the Bee's Mouth, 18th of June at Dust, and Matisse Moretti across all the socials. Huge banger now from Worthing's Lizzie Curious here on Radio Reverb. This is I Want to Feel, out on her own label, Curious Energy. And Lizzie says it's been absolutely going down a storm at her gigs. She aimed to capture the vibes of her first ever warehouse raves in London in the late 90s and nailed it.

Worthing's Lizzy Curious with I Want to Feel. She's got three new tracks coming out on her own label, Curious Energy, in the coming months. Find her at Worthing Pride. She's playing Brighton Pre-Pride Boat Party in July. Fatboy Slim's Forest Live Festival. There will be loads more as well. Lizzy Curious right across all the socials. Sticking now with some Worthing music. This is Cassavetes and Vogue. It's their debut release, written from the perspective of someone completely infatuated with somebody, to the point of second-guessing themselves into one big circle.

0: Worthing's Cassavetes there and Vogue. And that's their debut release. And the name apparently came through their original demo, just being singing the opening over some drums. And it was labelled as Vogue and Drums. And Vogue just kind of stuck. They've got their second single coming soon with a stack of songs they're finishing at the studio. 23rd of July, playing at the Factory in Worthing. And you will find them at Cassavetes Band on the Instagram. That's Cassavetes. You're listening to Radio Reverb Tuesday in Brighton with Melita Dennett. And Kupala Brighton is inspired by the Ukrainian Midsummer Festival and aims to create a community of Ukrainians and non-Ukrainians around themes of folklore, nature, land, place, home and belonging. They're organising an event called Silence and Sirens on the 18th of June at the Rose Hill, featuring a film that Kupala members made in Ukraine last year, alongside a discussion and music from Ukrainian performers. I spoke with Kupala co-founder Vladislava Bondor and began by asking her when she came to the UK.
1: I first came to the UK in 2019, but then I went back to Ukraine, and in 2022, I came back to the UK after the full-scale invasion started.
2: And what were your first experiences then? Because obviously you'd been to the UK before, but you came back in very different circumstances.
1: Well, it was a bit stressful, obviously, in 2022. But still, I think I was so lucky with people who surrounded me and who helped me and with the country, because I loved the country. So it felt a bit like going to a safe place that I knew already. And Brighton was wonderful, of course, and I just felt so supported and so welcomed.
2: Oh, I'm very pleased about that, because for a lot of people, they knew nothing about Ukraine or maybe had preconceptions about Ukraine, but know much more about Ukraine now.
1: Yes, hopefully Ukrainian community has made some impact. We had these conversations and we still have them, because obviously not many people knew about what we are, where we are. And we had some interesting conversations about whether we have internet in Ukraine, for example, or we had amazing conversations with people who were coming to us and saying, look, we've learned about your folklore, we've read a lot, we've learned about your history. Can you just tell us about your experiences?
2: Because Ukraine does have a very troubled history with Russia, the suppression of traditional folklore, the suppression of Ukrainian language, the Holodomor, which was a genocide against the Ukrainian people in the 1930s. And then, of course, the partial Russian invasion in 2014, which was largely ignored.
1: Yes, exactly. And it's important to talk about it, because sometimes people just assume that, oh, you know, nothing has been happening before 2022. And when we say that these are centuries of oppression and centuries of trying to destroy our identity and trying to destroy us as a nation, our customs, our traditions. People get really surprised because they didn't know about that. And also, unfortunately, Ukrainian culture, comparing to Russian culture that is funded by Russian money and sent abroad as one of their like soft weapons, nobody really knows much about Ukrainian culture.
2: But you're doing your part with Kupala to bring Ukrainian culture to Brighton. Tell us what you do as an organization.
1: Yeah, so basically Kupala Brighton project started around Kupala Brighton Festival in 2022. And one of the main ideas of the festival was to show people in the UK that Ukraine is an ancient country with ancient history. And look, we have these amazing traditions. So now Kupala Brighton Project does a lot of cultural and hopefully educational work. So we've got our website. We talk to the community. We research how folklore shapes people, shapes the community. We publish interesting things about customs and traditions. But we also want to create events and to build a community not only around Ukrainian folklore, but around British folklore, European folklore, and to answer some very important questions. How the folklore of our places, how the customs, the traditions, even urban folklore forms us and how our land and our places where we grow up form us and what we can learn from each other places.
2: So what were the inspirations for the Silence and Sirens event?
1: Our trip to Ukraine. Basically, Capella Brighton Project's team last year has decided to risk their lives. Well, for me, it was a regular thing because I try to go home once a year. For my British colleagues, it was a first experience, a trip to Ukraine, and we get so inspired by the places and by the atmosphere and by people. And then we came with that idea of telling people in Brighton about this trip, basically like recreating it in an event format and also sharing what we've learned.
2: So tell us then, what's going to be happening at the Rose Hill?
1: The Rose Hill, we're going to be having a conversation, a video screening. We've taken a great 20-minute video podcast. We're going to be taking people through our journey, but also we hopefully will introduce British audience to some Ukrainians who will be in Ukraine and will be joining us online, playing some music, some Ukrainian instruments. There will also be a Q&A and a discussion of land and belonging.
2: Land and belonging. Okay, lovely. So after this, where next for Cupola Brighton?
1: We're really excited because we will be collaborating with interesting people, including Matt Pope, an archaeologist. We will be taking people on walks around Brighton and not just around Brighton, hopefully. And we plan to carry on with events, also raising important questions and creating a community of people who just love what we do. And we think about Capella Brighton Project as a great way for people in the UK to reconnect with Ukraine, because what we do is something so precious and I would say unique in a way. So for those people who want to go back to collaborating with Ukrainians and doing something artsy, cultural, folklore-y, we hope this will be a great thing.
0: That's Vladislava Bondor from Cupola Brighton, and their Silence and Sirens event is at the Rose Hill on Thursday the 16th of June. Tickets are £10 full price, £7 concessions, or there's a pay what you can. That's available from the Rose Hill's website, which is therosehill.co.uk. And Cupola is at cupolabrighton.org. You'll also find them on Instagram, and Cupola is spelt K-U-P-A-L-A. This is Radio Reverb. I'm Melita Dennett, Tuesday in Brighton. Music from Lansing now. This is Control Alt with Salsa Verde, perfect for a lovely Brighton summer day. Producers Curbs and Luke are Control Alt, who set out to make a feel-good summer anthem with a Latin and Spanish feel.

That's Lancine's Control Alt and Salsa Verde. They've got quite a few tracks with a four-track EP coming at the end of the year. And you'll find them at Control_Alt Music. Brighton Soph now and Smooth Melody. And Soph wrote it about the Essex girl stereotyping she receives when working with posher people. She says it's basically a rant about every time she's had to over-explain herself.

Bright and Soph there with Smooth Melody. And Soph has been trying out new ways of writing and creating recently, and she's excited for a whole bunch of new releases. And you'll find her at Soph Sherard on the socials. And Soph, S-O-P-H, Sherard, S-H-E-R-A-R-D. This is Radio Reverb. I'm Melita Dennett. Next track up is Oral Habit and Thin Trippin'. It's a single from their debut album, Broken Chord, which is out on June the 12th.

0: Brighton's Oral Habit and Thin Tripping. You'll find that on their debut album, A Broken Chord, out on June the 12th. Single is out now, playing live 7th of July at the Hope and Ruin, and you'll find them at oral.habit. This is Radio Reverb with Melita Dennett, Tuesday in Brighton. And they're just going to be focusing on the music till the end of the programme. Music now from Peacehaven producer Max Patman, who says the inspiration behind his track Visual Things comes from part of a condition Max lives with, experiencing episodes of visual hallucinations and distortions, colours, patterns or vibrations, which tell him he's hit a sweet spot. It works under the name of Tentorial, so this is his track Visual Things.
1: Now, it's so far, are these visual things the only effects you find?
2: I haven't seen colour. I can't use colour. It's all to do with colour.
1: What other effects?

0: 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It's all to do with round pushing.
1: Are these visual things the only effect you find?

0: Everything's colour. Everything, you know, is... Oh, it must be to do with orange. Not only with orange. Oh.
1: Peacehaven's Tentorial, a.k.a. producer Max Patman with Visual Things. And Max is also part of a multinational collective called TRU, working with different producers. And you can find out what he's up to on Instagram at Tentorial D&B. This is Brighton's Avalon and Fall in Love. They describe themselves as a queer alternative pop duo and say the song is inspired by a toxic relationship one of the members went through, the duality of feelings of anger and being wronged and feelings of regret and shame, framing the situation as a failure towards and by both parties, inspired by hyperpop with a pastel pop style.

0: Music from Lewis, that is Nina Carina, and Hear My Call, that's Nina's 10th release over the last 6 months. There's more releases due out each month for the foreseeable future, with an album she plans to release later this year, and you'll find her at Nina_Carina_music. And before that, Brighton duo Avalon and Fall in Love, a new single and an EP coming soon, and you'll find them at avalon.kb. More Brighton music now. This is Ochre and Shake. It's a solo project of Charlotte Lloyd Butler and a reflection on someone whose chaos left a lasting mark on those closest to them. And the song traces the emotional toll of living in that orbit.
1: How is your woman? Is she okay?

Brighton's Ochre and Shake, out now with a lyric video. And if you like the sound of that, you'll like the rest of Ochre's stuff as well. And you'll find them at Ochre Songs, O-C-H-R-E. This is Radio Reverb, Tuesday in Brighton with Melita Dennett. Brighton's Quentin Hearts has teamed up with Houseworks, who's a dance producer who works with guest vocalists. And On Without You, Quentin brings a disco vibe for a summer pop anthem, released on Friday.

Coming out on Friday, Brighton vocalist Quentin Hearts with producer Houseworks, and the track is Without You. And the duo are working on an album for release soon, and expect to see Quentin playing at Pride festivals across the summer, including Worthing, and undoubtedly popping up somewhere at Brighton Pride too. And you'll find Quentin at Quentin Hearts UK on Instagram, Hearts, H-A-R-T-Z. More music from Worthing now. This is Rupture Rapture and Leave This. It's the project of producer Rob Tully Rose, who says it's an uplifting garage track capturing the feeling of finding clarity and courage in difficult moments.

Worthing's Rapture, and Leave This. That's from the forthcoming new album, For a Moment, coming out on the 12th of June. And Rob Tully Rose, aka Rapture, says the album mixes lo-fi garage rhythms, bedroom pop intimacy, and electronic textures into moments of warmth, movement, and sunrise euphoria. And if you want to check out that live, he's playing on Saturday at the Old Bike Store in Worthing, as part of Worthing Festival Fringe. And you'll find him at Rupture, Rapture Music. 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On a Tuesday between 5 and 6, repeat at 10 o'clock Tuesday, 9 a.m. on a Wednesday. Thank you to my guest, Vladislava Bondor, playing around with Brighton's EV and Paralyzed, about being caught up in something that seems exciting at first, but slowly unravels. From me, Melita Dennett, thanks for your company. Keep it locked to Radio Reverb, all things being well. See you next Tuesday.

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For the next hour, I'll be playing a selection of great Northern Soul. 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

listening to Move On Up on Radio Reverb 97.2 FM, community radio for the brilliant city of Brighton and Hove. That was Name It, You Got It from With a Straight Face, Mickey Moonshine from 1973. Before that, you heard Love Don't Go Through No Changes on Me from Sister Sledge all the way back in 1974, yeah, 52 years ago. Before that, it was I Watched You Slowly Slip Away from Howard Guyton, even longer ago, 60 years ago, 1966. And then the brilliant Strange Change by Herb Ward. It's Reverbathon here at Radio Reverb. Please do head to the radioreverb.com, hit the donate button if you like what you're hearing and want to hear some more. So here is some more.

That was the superb Ray Pollard, The Drifter, from 1965. Before that, it was The Night, Frankie Valli and the Four Seasons. Now, both those songs were superbly done by a fellow called Daryl Smith at the BBC Proms a couple of years ago. On the back of that, he's actually managed to get himself a bit of a reputation. He's on tour these days with his orchestra, the Soul Syndicate. If you get a chance to go and see him do, it's absolutely brilliant. We watch the Northern Soul Proms, and we watch it every now and again just to cheer ourselves up. His rendition of The Drifter was off the scale, but Ray Pollard's the original, absolutely superb as well. And before that, you heard It's All Up to You by The Dells from 1970. 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

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You just heard there from Marvin Gaye, "This Love-Starved Heart of Mine is Killing Me." Before that, it was Frank Wilson, a producer at Motown. His Northern classic, "Do I Love You?" Brackets, "Indeed I Do." And before that, it was "The Way You've Been Acting" by Al Kent. Now, I've got to say, those other two, the Motown ones there, Frank Wilson and Marvin Gaye, they mean something a bit special to me. They were our first two dances at our wedding, 20-odd months ago. None of you going around slow motion, slushy, wet, wet, wet stuff. No, we had some bottom-kicking Motown and plenty of Northern dancing there. It's the Reverbathon here at Radio Reverb. If you would like to help keep this brilliant radio station going, this superb community project for Brighton and Hove, please just do head to radioreverb.com, hit the donate button, and whatever you can donate to us, it'll be absolutely fantastic. And if you do feel like sticking a zero or two on the end of that, better still.

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This is Move On Up on Radio Reverb 97.2 FM. You just heard there from the OJs all the way back in 1968, I Dig Your Act. Before that, Motown classic, The Elgins, Heaven Must Have Sent You, all the way from 1966, but a number three hit in the UK in 1971. Before that, it was Harold Melvin and the Blue Notes, led by Teddy Pendergrass, Satisfaction Guaranteed, or Take Your Love Back on Philly Records. And before that, it was 1980's Hold On To My Love by Jimmy Ruffin, a great Maurice Gibb pen song there. We've got just about to the end of this hour of Move On Up on Radio Reverb. 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Thank you very much indeed to everyone who's already done so, and thank you very much indeed to all those who are about to do so. My name's DJ Large Al, signing off. We're just going to finish with On the Brink here by Mike Vickers. And the last record you hear is Time Will Pass You by Toby Legend. Thanks very much indeed for listening, and I'll see you next time. Cheers.

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2: 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This causes consciousness to fracture. From Patterns of Consciousness on Important Records, came out in 2017.

This is a piece by Caterina Barbieri. This causes consciousness to fracture. Imagine 2017 on the album Patterns of Consciousness on Important Records. Next, a piece by John Cage from his Sonatas and Interludes for a Prepared Piano, Volume 2, Indeterminacy 3. That was recently re-released in 2014 as three original albums on the Documents 2 label. 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

it's 5 field trips, not really a class at all. However, when I proposed it to Dean Clara Meyer, though she was delighted with the idea, she said, I'll have to let you know later whether or not you'll give it. So she spoke to the president, who couldn't see why there should be a class in mushrooms at the new school. Next, she spoke to Professor McIver, who lives in Piermont. She said, what do you think about our having a mushroom class at the new school? He said, fine idea. Nothing more than mushroom identification develops the powers of observation. This remark was relayed both to the president and to me. It served to get the class into the catalog and to verbalize for me my present attitude toward music. It isn't useful, music isn't, unless it develops our powers of audition. But most musicians can't hear a single sound. They listen only to the relationship between two or more sounds. Music for them has nothing to do with their powers of audition, but only to do with their powers of observing relationships. In order to do this, they have to ignore all the crying babies, fire engines, telephone bells, coughs that happen to occur during their auditions. Actually, if you run into people who are really interested in hearing sounds, you're apt to find them fascinated by the quiet ones. Did you hear that? They will say. In 1954, when I went to Europe, I no sooner arrived in Paris than I noticed that the city was covered with posters publicizing a mushroom exhibition that was being held in the botanical gardens. That was all I needed. Off I went. When I arrived, I found myself in a large room filled with many tables upon which were displayed many species of fungi. On the hour, from a large centrally placed loudspeaker, a recorded lecture on the deadly poisonous amanitas was delivered. During this lecture, nobody in the hall moved or spoke. Each person's attention was, so to speak, riveted to the information being given. A week later, I was in Köln, in Germany, attending a concert of electronic music. There was also an audience and a large loudspeaker. However, many in the audience were dozing off, and some were talking to their neighbors. I went to a concert upstairs in Town Hall. The composer, whose works were being performed, had provided program notes. One of these notes was to the effect that there is too much pain in the world. After the concert, I was walking along with the composer, and he was telling me how the performances had not been quite up to snuff. So I said, well, I enjoyed the music, but I don't agree with that program note about there being too much pain in the world. He said, what? Don't you think there's enough? I said, I think there's just the right amount. In 1949, Merce Cunningham and I went to Europe on a Dutch boat. As we were approaching Rotterdam, the fog became so thick that landing was delayed. To expedite matters, the customs officials came aboard the boat. Passengers formed into lines and one by one were questioned. Merce Cunningham was in one line, I was in another. I smoke a great deal, whereas he doesn't smoke at all. However, he was taking 5 cartons of cigarettes into Europe for me, and I had that number myself. We were both traveling through Holland to Belgium and then France, and the customs regulations vary for all those countries with regard to cigarettes. For instance, you could at that time take 5 cartons per person into France, but only 2 per person into Holland. When I got to my customs officer, all of this was clear to both of us. Out of the goodness of his heart, he was reluctant to deprive me of my 3 extra cartons or to charge duty on them. But he found it difficult to find an excuse for letting me off. Finally, he said, are you going to go out of Holland backwards? I said, yes. He was overjoyed. Then he said, you can keep all the cigarettes. Have a good trip. I left the line and noticed that Merce Cunningham had just reached his customs officer and was having some trouble about the extra cartons. So I went over and told the official that Merce Cunningham was going to go out of Holland backwards. He was delighted. Oh, he said, in that case, there's no problem at all. About 10 years ago, down at Black Mountain College during a summer session, I arranged an amateur festival of the works of Erik Satie. There were altogether 25 concerts, most of them about 30 minutes long, but a few were longer. For each one, I prepared to talk about the music which was to be heard. This was necessary because most of the people there had a German point of view and the music I was presenting was French. Satie had little fondness for German music. He told Debussy, for instance, that what was needed was a music without any sauerkraut in it. And he remarked that the reason Beethoven was so well known was that he had a good publicity manager. So after about 10 of the concerts and talks, I gave a good-sized talk about music in which I denounced Beethoven.
A few days later, Patsy Lynch, now Patsy Davenport, knocked on my door and said, I think I understand what you said about Beethoven, and I think I agree. But I have a very serious question to ask you. How do you feel about Bach? One day, I asked Schoenberg what he thought about the international situation. He said, the important thing to do is to develop foreign trade. One day while I was composing, the telephone rang. A lady's voice said, is this John Cage, the percussion composer? I said, yes. She said, this is the J. Walter Thompson Company. I didn't know what that was, but she explained that their business was advertising. She said, hold on, one of our directors wants to speak to you. During a pause, my mind went back to my composition. Then suddenly a man's voice said, Mr. Cage, are you willing to prostitute your art? I said, yes. He said, well, bring us some samples Friday at 2. I did. After hearing a few recordings, one of the directors said to me, wait a minute. Then 7 directors formed what looked like a football huddle. From this, one of them finally emerged, came over to me and said, you're too good for us. We're going to save you for Robinson Crusoe. One day, down at Black Mountain College, David Tudor was eating his lunch. A student came over to his table and began asking him questions. David Tudor went on eating his lunch. The student kept on asking questions. Finally, David Tudor looked at him and said, if you don't know, why do you ask? There's a street in Stony Point, in a lowland near the river, where a number of species of mushrooms grow abundantly. I visit this street often. A few years ago in May, I found the morel there, a choice mushroom which is rare around Rockland County. I was delighted. None of the people living on this street ever talk to me while I'm collecting mushrooms. Sometimes children come over and kick at them before I get to them. Well, the year after I found the morel, I went back in May expecting to find it again, only to discover that a cinder block house had been put up where the mushroom had been growing. As I looked at the changed land, all the people in the neighborhood came out on their porches. One of them said, ha ha, your mushrooms are gone. A composer friend of mine, who spent some time in a mental rehabilitation center, was encouraged to do a good deal of bridge playing. After one game, his partner was criticizing his play of an ace on a trick which had already been won. My friend stood up and said, if you think I came to the loony bin to learn to play bridge,
You're crazy. Once I was visiting my Aunt Marge. She was doing her laundry. She turned to me and said, "You know, I love this machine much more than I do your Uncle Walter. A very dirty composer was attempting to explain to a friend how dirty a person was whom he had recently met. He said, "He has dirt between his fingers, the way you and I have between our toes." Earl Brown and I spent several months splicing magnetic tape together. We sat on opposite sides of the same table. Each of us had a pattern of the splicing to be done, the measurements to be made, etc. Since we were working on tapes that were later to be synchronized, we checked our measurements every now and then against each other. We invariably discovered errors in each other's measurements. At first, each of us thought the other was being careless. When the whole situation became somewhat exasperating, we took a single ruler and a single tape, and each one marked where he thought an inch was. The two marks were at different points. It turned out that Earl Brown closed one eye when he made his measurements, whereas I kept both eyes open. We then tried closing one of my eyes and later opening both of his. There still was disagreement as to the length of an inch. Finally, we decided that one person should do all the final synchronizing splices, but then errors crept in due to changes in weather. In spite of these obstacles, we went on doing what we were doing for about 5 more months, 12 hours a day, until the work was finished. I enrolled in a class in mushroom identification. The teacher was a PhD and the editor of a publication on mycology. One day he picked up a mushroom, gave a good deal of information about it, mainly historical, and finally named the plant as Pluteus cervinus, edible. I was certain that that plant was not Pluteus cervinus. Due to the attachment of its gills to the stem, it seemed to me to be an enteloma and therefore very possibly seriously poisonous. I thought, what shall I do? Point out the teacher's error, or, following school etiquette, saying nothing, let other members of the class possibly poison themselves? I decided to speak. I said, "I doubt whether that mushroom is Pluteus cervinus. I think it's an enteloma." The teacher said, "Well, we'll key it out." This was done, and it turned out that I was right. The plant was Enteloma grayanum, a poisonous mushroom. The teacher came over to me and said, "If you know so much about mushrooms, why do you take this class?" I said, "I take this class because there's so much about mushrooms I don't know." Then I said, "By the way, how is it that you didn't recognize that plant?" He said, "Well, I specialize in the jelly fungi. I just give the fleshy fungi a whirl." An Irish hero whose mother had died was required by his mother-in-law to set out on a journey to an island beneath the sea and to bring back some golden apples he would find there. Should he fail to return within a year, he would lose his right to the throne, relinquishing it to one of his stepbrothers. For his journey, he was given a miserable shaggy nag. No sooner had he set out than the nag said, "Look in my ear, you will find a metal ball. Throw it on the path ahead of us, and we will follow it wherever it goes." Unhesitatingly, the prince did this. And so, proceeding by chance, they passed through many perilous situations. Finally, on the point of success, the horse said to the prince, "Now take your sword and slit my throat."
The prince hesitated, but only for a moment. No sooner had he killed the horse than, lo and behold, it turned into a prince who, except for the acquiescence of the hero, would have had to remain a miserable, shaggy nag. Schoenberg always complained that his American pupils didn't do enough work. There was one girl in the class, in particular, who, it is true, did almost no work at all. He asked her one day why she didn't accomplish more. She said, "I don't have any time." He said, "How many hours are there in the day?" She said, 24. He said, "Nonsense. There are as many hours in a day as you put into it." David Tudor and I went up to New Haven to do a television class for the New Haven State Teachers College. That college specializes in teaching by means of television. What they do is to make a tape, audio and visual, and then broadcast it at a later date early in the morning. In the course of my talking, I said something about the purpose of purposelessness. Afterward, one of the teachers said to the head of the music department, "How are you going to explain that to the class next Tuesday?" Anyway, we finished the TV business, drove back to the school, and I asked the teachers to recommend some secondhand bookstores in New Haven for David Tudor and me to visit. They did. A half hour later, when we walked into one of them, the book dealer said, "Mr. Tudor, Mr. Cage?" I said, "Yes." He said, "You're to call the State Teachers College." I did. They said the television class we had recorded had not been recorded at all. Apparently someone forgot to turn something on. On the way back from New Haven, we were driving along the Housatonic. It was a beautiful day. We stopped to have dinner, but the restaurants at the river's edge turned out not to be restaurants at all, but dark, run-down bars with, curiously, no views of the river. So we drove on to Newtown, where we saw many cars parked around a restaurant that appeared to have a colonial atmosphere. I said, "All those cars are a good sign. Let's eat there." When we got in, we were in a large dining room with very few other people eating. The waitress seemed slightly giddy. David Tudor ordered some ginger ale and after quite a long time was served some Coca-Cola, which he refused. Later, we both ordered parfaits. Mine was to be chocolate, his to be strawberry. As the waitress entered the kitchen, she shouted, "Two chocolate parfaits." When David Tudor explained to her later that he had ordered strawberries, she said they must have made some mistake in the kitchen. I said, "There must be another dining room in this building with a lot of people eating in it." The waitress said, "Yes, it's downstairs, and there are only two of us for each floor, and we keep running back and forth." Then we had to go back to New Haven to do the TV class over again. This time on the way back, it was a very hot and humid day. We stopped again in Newtown, but at a different place, and for some ice. There was a choice: raspberry, grape, lemon, orange, and pineapple. I took grape. It was refreshing. I asked the lady who served it whether she had made it. She said yes. I said, "Is it fresh fruit?" She said, "It's not fresh, but it's fruit." Betty Isaacs told me that when she was in New Zealand, she was informed that none of the mushrooms growing wild there was poisonous. So one day when she noticed a hillside covered with fungi, she gathered a lot and made catsup. When she finished the catsup, she tasted it, and it was awful. Nevertheless, she bottled it and put it up on a high shelf. A year later, she was house cleaning and discovered the catsup, which she had forgotten about. She was on the point of throwing it away, but before doing this, she tasted it. It had changed color. Originally a dirty gray, it had become black. And, as she told me,
It was divine, improving the flavor of whatever it touched. In 1952, I was asked to write a manifesto about new music. I wrote, instantaneous and unpredictable. Then below, I wrote, nothing is accomplished by writing a piece of music. Ditto for hearing a piece of music. Ditto for playing a piece of music. Then there was a bracket and the words, our ears are now in excellent condition. My signature followed, and that was all there was to it. When the Depression began, I was in Europe. After a while, I came back and lived with the family in the Pacific Palisades. I had read somewhere that Richard Bulig, the pianist, had years before in Berlin given the first performance of Schoenberg's Opus 11. I thought to myself, he probably lives right here in Los Angeles. So I looked in the phone book, and sure enough, there was his name. I called him up and said, I'd like to hear you play the Schoenberg pieces. He said he wasn't contemplating giving a recital. I said, well, surely you play at home. Couldn't I come over one day and hear the Opus 11? He said, certainly not. He hung up. Then about a year later, the family had to give up the house in the Palisades. Mother and Dad went to an apartment in Los Angeles. I found an auto court in Santa Monica, where in exchange for doing the gardening, I got an apartment to live in a large room back of the court over the garages, which I used as a lecture hall. I was 19 years old and enthusiastic about modern music and painting. I went from house to house in Santa Monica, explaining this to the housewives. I offered 10 lectures for $2.50. I said I will learn each week something about the subject that I will then lecture on. Well, the week came for my lecture on Schoenberg. Except for a minuet, Opus 25, his music was too difficult for me to play. No recordings were then available. I thought of Richard Bulig. I decided not to telephone him, but to go directly to his house and visit him. I hitchhiked into L.A., arriving at his house at noon. He wasn't home. I took a pepper bough off a tree and, pulling off the leaves one by one, recited, he'll come home, he won't, he'll come home, etc. It always turned out, he'll come home. He did, at midnight. I explained I'd been waiting to see him for 12 hours. He invited me into the house. When I asked him to illustrate my lecture on Schoenberg, he said, certainly not. However, he said he'd like to see some of my compositions, and we made an appointment for the following week.

Christoph Kaskel. Playing Karl Heinz, Stockhausen's 1959 piece, Zeitlos, for one percussionist. Comes from the David Tudor, Christoph Kaskel, Alois Kontarski, Bernhard Kontarski album, Stockhausen Kegel, released on Trunk Records in 2015, originally released on Series 2000 in 1961. 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

The track from the archive that you just heard was Zyklus for One Percussionist by Karlheinz Stockhausen, composed way back in 1959, and performed by Christoph Kaskill. From the album David Tudor, Christoph Kaskill, Alois Kontarski, Bernhard Kontarski, Stockhausen, Kagel, LP on Trunk Records. This is from the Terry Riley Zeitgeist album Intuitive Leaps that came out on Work Music in 1994. It's the third part of The Room of Remembrance that was commissioned by Zeitgeist and premiered by them in Lisbon in 1987.

You've been listening to the Sound Laboratory Show on Radio Reverb with yours truly, Clive Krask. On this final piece, The Room of Remembrance, Part 3 by Terry Riley, performed by Zeitgeist, which you can find on their Intuitive Leaps album. Be seeing you.

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I'm DJ Fiery Biscuits, and I'm going to do a cheeky plug for a couple of gigs we've got coming up. Sunday the 7th of June, Split in the Atom 79, experimental free noise all day at the Green Door Store with Mario Garneri and John Macedo, Xena Breakdown, Adam Ligo, Nanonic, Wasps, Lewis Clay, Shark Karma and Pars Permillion, and me DJing. It's free all day and doors are at 3:45. And this Sunday, the 31st of May, we have F. Ampism playing on our eco-musicology project plot up at Stam Organics, which is also free. It starts at 2 p.m. roughly, and it'll be a lovely day. And this is The Flab in My Mind